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2: Paging Jeffrey the Giraffe.
3: Toys R Us says they're planning a major expansion, adding 120 new stores nationwide. The retailer currently has 40 standalone stores and Toys R Us shops inside Macy's stores across the country. It's quite the comeback for the chain, which filed for bankruptcy and closed most of its stores in America nearly a decade ago.
2: ABC's Sam Champion. A federal judge has ruled that the Trump administration illegally terminated a $7 billion Solar for All program that was intended to make solar power accessible to more than 900,000 lower-income Americans. For the first time in May, solar supplied more of the nation's electricity than coal. One of the most widely celebrated rivalries in college football is expected to be especially intense this weekend.
4: With both the Tigers and Rebels undefeated and ranked in the AP top 10, hundreds of thousands are expected to flow into Oxford, Mississippi to be part of the historic matchup. Ole Miss wide receiver Deuce Alexander.
5: Get ready. It's going to be a bloodbath.
4: Oxford Police Chief Jeff McCutcheon and his team are intent on making sure that stays on the field.
6: I feel like it'll probably be one of the biggest crowds that any of us have ever seen.
4: Adding to the drama, Coach Lane Kiffin, who defected from Ole Miss last year, now heads the program at Baton Rouge. Jim Ryan, ABC News. I am barely
2: breathing. Tony and Grammy-winning musician Duncan Sheik has died. He was 56. The barely-breathing singer-songwriter composed the music for Spring Awakening, which ran for 860 performances. Dave Packer, ABC News.
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9: It was another hot summer-like day today with highs in the lower 90s. We'll be mostly cloudy tonight, slightly more humid, lower to mid-70s for lows. Saturday, hot and humid, afternoon thunderstorms, lower 90s for highs. And on Saturday night, a stray shower, still humid, 73 to 77 for lows. I'm ABC News 4 Storm Tracker Chief Meteorologist Dave Williams on 1250 WTMA, the Big Talker.
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11: Hello, America. 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Our number, 877-381-3811, 877-381-3811. Let's do this way, Mr. Producer. Let's play all of Cut 3. Then let's play Ramon Gerard Estevez, a.k.a. Martin Sheen's little comment, okay? Can we do it that way? And then I think we play the Mumblers. We haven't played them in forever, because this will be now added to the Mumblers. This is liberals and Democrats, you know, mumbling through. Cut 3, go.
12: Hi, I'm Jamie Lee Curtis.
11: Hi,
13: Noah
11: Jamie.
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14: Robert De Niro.
15: J. Michael Ludig.
16: Ramon Ooh. Gerard Estevez, a.k.a. Martin Sheen.
17: Dr. Isaiah Ike Wilson III, Colonel, United States Army retired.
12: And I do solemnly swear that I will support
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2: ABC's Morgan Norwood. The estate of Betty White is at the center of a legal fight over the money she wanted for the Los Angeles Zoo.
3: When she died in 2021 at the age of 99, her will was written to send money to the zoo through a nonprofit called the Greater Los Angeles Zoo Association. Back then, the group worked with the LA Zoo. Now it does not. The two had a falling out. Now it gets stuck in court. Her estate is asking a judge to make it so the money goes directly to the LA Zoo as Betty White wanted.
2: ABC's Alex Stone. Anthropic says its AI model, Claude, is significantly aiding in the development of building its successor. They say it's handling about a quarter of the model research and development under human supervision. Volkswagen is recalling more than 208,000 Tiguan, Atlas, and Audi Q3 vehicles because a broken steering rack housing can result in loss of steering control, increasing risk of a crash. Dave Packer, ABC News.
4: It was another hot summer-like day today with highs in the lower 90s. We'll be mostly cloudy tonight, slightly more humid, lower to mid-70s for lows. Saturday, hot and humid afternoon thunderstorms, lower 90s for highs. And on Saturday night, a stray shower, still humid, 73 to 77 for lows. I'm ABC News 4 Storm Tracker Chief Meteorologist Dave Williams on 1250 WTMA, The Big Talker.
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0: rising from the heart of the swamp, a beacon of truth is casting its light. 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
1: All right, 844-484-3872, 844-4-THE-USA. That's the way to join us today, from coast to coast, from sea to shining sea. Happy birthday to the United States Air Force, by the way. 79 years, the United States Air Force.
2: Mm-hmm.
1: September 18th, 1947, President Harry S. Truman signs the National Security Act, creates the Air Force as we know it. Very cool service. Very cool. Happy birthday, fellas. It's great to celebrate you as we celebrate the 250th anniversary of our great country. We have a lot going on. We have a lot going on. Hey, do you see John Brennan complaining about the grand conspiracy case? He's got to appear before a grand jury. He's got a grand jury subpoena scheduled for, let's see, October 15th. We're less than a month away now. And he appeared on the Miz Now Network in order to whine about it, because that makes sense. It makes a lot of sense. I love when John Brennan does these appearances, because it tells us that we're directly over the target and that he's sweating bullets. Here he is last night complaining again.
3: Type of investigation and trying to uncover what Russia is doing. These are the statutory authorities of the CIA and the FBI. We were carrying out our responsibilities because we saw that the Russians were trying to influence the outcome of that election. And so we did what we needed to do. We also didn't let any of that information out before the election. And if I really wanted to undermine Donald Trump, we would have just...
4: You did a terrible job.
1: By the way, that's just not true. That's not true. We didn't release anything.

0: was no, none of that information made its way into the public. That's not true at all. David Korn over at Mother Jones was handling the Steele dossier and the nonsense from it prior to the election. There was plenty of there were plenty of attempts to try and accuse President Trump of colluding with the Russians and Russian meddling before the election. Remember the crazy Russia, if you're listening, we'd love to see Hillary's emails. Look at him. He's colluding in the open with the Russians. This was an entire talking point that people were pushing, including people within the Obama administration, to try and arrest President Trump's rise to the Oval Office in the first place. And then when they failed to stop him, they changed the nature of the operation. The operation then became, let us shut down the incoming Trump administration. That's how you get the intelligence community assessment. That's how you get the Steele dossier. That's how you get James Comey and John Brennan conspiring to do that. That all happened. Here's John Brennan going, I don't even know what they're mad at me about. I was just a great CIA director.
1: Yeah, we could have leaked that information, but we held it so tightly because we didn't want to do anything that could, in fact, ultimately interfere.
0: Yeah, Brennan was trying to protect Trump. That's the real story. I was just trying to protect him. I just love the guy.
1: An election. So, again, you know, it just seems like Donald Trump is unrelenting as far as, you know, holding a grudge against me, against Jim Comey.
2: What's the grudge against you about?
0: What could it possibly be about? Is that, that was Nicole Wallace again. She's, isn't that funny? Nicole Wallace, who's supposed to be like, she was like a Republican at one point. That's what they tell you. She's working in the Bush administration. She's Nicole Wallace. She's like, what could they possibly have a grudge against you about? Why would Donald Trump not like John Brennan?
2: What is the subpoena for?
1: Well, the subpoena is to give testimony in Florida next month on this grand conspiracy that supposedly, you know, covers the last 10 years that claims that I and my co-conspirators, including, you know, Barack Obama and other people, conspired.
0: Listen to her giggle. Listen to her dismissive giggle. Obama is so wonderful. He would never do anything wrong.
1: Being, you know, Barack Obama and other people conspired to deprive Donald Trump of his civil rights. Now, I think back over the last 10 years, he's been elected president twice. He has increased his personal wealth many times over. He has done so much, but yet he believes that the Mar-a-Lago raid and other types of things were all part of this grand conspiracy.
0: Because we failed to stop him. It is proof we never attempted to stop him. That's a fun game. Why, he keeps getting elected president. What's the proof that we've ever tried to get in his way? What, are you serious right now? How many attempts to rig the election have we seen? Endless. Endless. Donald Trump's been on the receiving end of all sorts of efforts to arrest his initial rise to the Oval Office and his return. And John Brennan's been at the center of all of it. So ridiculous. How many intelligence community officials gathered together to tell you that Hunter Biden's laptop was Russian disinformation? What was it, 51? I forget the number on that stupid thing. 51 intelligence officials, John Brennan there among them. This has all the markings of Russian disinformation. You're just making things up. You're making things up. You're trying to rig the election. You're trying to rig the American understanding. In 2020, in that case. Then they tried to rig the election in the lead up to 2020 by claiming that Trump was a big colluder with the Russians and that he was involved in water sports in a Moscow hotel room with some, you know, random Russian hookers because Obama once slept there. You understand? This is the kind of stuff that John Brennan and company were pushing for years. John Brennan, James Comey, Jim Clapper, all conspiring to figure out a way to give CNN an excuse to run a story accusing President Trump of having all sorts of, what do they call it, compromat on him, compromat. And then we get years of that lady Ms. Now. Who's that lady? But she doesn't even do her show anymore, but she's like the highest paid person. Oh, Rachel Maddow. Yeah, Maddow. Rachel Maddow for years is going on and on about that web of collusion, all the evidence for it, all the compromat against Trump. He's compromised. He can't even be president of the United States. Adam Schiff feeding that beast. There's no evidence of this. I don't even know why he's upset with us. All we were doing is protecting the country. He's so full of crap. And so here he is complaining and trying to basically set your understanding ahead of the actual grand jury appearance, as well as the forthcoming indictments, he is trying to bracket your understanding of this story. He goes on into the only place that he could possibly get an interview where he's not asked an interesting question at all. Why are they so mad at you? Why are they picking on you? What are they accusing you of? And he just goes on and on about, like, oh, I'm just innocent. I'm just a public servant. President Trump is mad at me for reasons that I can't even comprehend. Notice, of course, he it was interesting. He does say that Trump has a grudge against me. Well, what does he have a grudge about? What would the grudge be? He just elides over that.
1: Many times over, he has done so much, but yet he believes that the Mar-a-Lago raid and other types of things are all part of this grand conspiracy.
0: Because they were.
1: So my lawyers are handling this. As you pointed out, Joe DiGenova, you know, resigned the day after these subpoenas were issued. Who knows what the story is there? Other prosecutors have either been pushed aside or have resigned because there's no evidence there. They're just trying to concoct this as a way to make a claim that Donald Trump has been subjected to this type of, you know, conspiracy.
0: So I'm going to let me let you in on what he's attempting to do here with the Joe DiGenova news. Did you see how he worded that? He's trying to, again, manipulate you into believing a storyline that doesn't even exist. He says Joe DiGenova just left and we'll find out what happened there. But all these people have been leaving because there's just no evidence that I've committed any crimes. So what he's trying to do, he thinks he's super clever. He's mentioning Joe DiGenova's departure. And he knows Joe was really trying to pursue justice. There's no question about that. I've told you that before, and I'll tell you that till my dying breath. Joe DiGenova wants justice. He wants John Brennan to be criminally prosecuted. There is no question about this. He has resigned over a difference in strategy with the Justice Department in this case, and he's been talking to the media about that. Okay? But Brennan says, oh, Joe left. Yeah, he doesn't straight up say it, but he implies that the reason Joe left is the same reason that all these other people are quitting. Who are the other people? Explain that to me. All these other people are quitting because there is no evidence that this is just, they're being ordered to violate the law and violate their oaths and do something unconstitutional, invent criminal prosecutions, and all these people are leaving because they can't stomach this kind of tyranny. And I'm just dealing with it, and he's just wearing it all heavy. This is just manipulation. Is this the best the CIA has to offer, by the way, in terms of, you know, human influence operations? John Brennan's garbage? He's just ridiculous. But you will notice, though, that the volume of his complaints has only grown. The frequency of these appearances where he sits alongside Nicole Wallace, who won't ask a real question, and she just giggles as he's talking. The reason this keeps happening is because the walls keep closing. That's it. John Brennan knows that he's in for a world of hurt, and he's trying to do everything he can now through the few compliant media vessels he has to do it to manipulate your understanding of this story. Because in the end, if he is indicted, and I expect he will be, if he is, what he wants to happen next is he wants the left to engage in yet another insurrection. He wants the left to believe that this is tyranny run amok. It's like the way the left treats ICE. ICE enforces the law, deports the people who are here illegally, cleans up the streets, gets rid of the murderers and the child abusers, the rapists. And the left, instead of reflecting reality and telling you, hey, this is a good thing for the country, they lie to you. They say that ICE are a bunch of neo-Nazis and brown shirts, and they're just doing President Trump's bidding to cause a nightmare in the country. This is the way they talk about these guys. And what ends up happening is lefties begin attacking ICE agents in the streets. ICE agents have to cover their faces for fear that their families are going to be attacked. So John Brennan's just going back to a routine playbook on the left, which is when criminals are being legitimately pursued, and the left's power is threatened by the pursuit of those criminals, in this case, John Brennan, just lie like crazy and say that the criminals, like John Brennan, are the victims. More ahead on The Vince Show.
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0: Oh, man. Jim, have you been following this, like, Sydney Sweeney saga? Vaguely following it? Incidentally following it. Sydney Sweeney's an actress. She's a good-looking woman. God gave her all the curves that attract people to her image.
11: Yes!
0: And so what has occurred is she signed on to be the spokeswoman for some sort of sports gambling operation. And the ad consists of her basically being naked with a bunch of pieces of athletic gear. That's it. That's the whole ad. And it turns out it's a very popular ad for obvious reasons. And now it's become a massive debate because female athletes are furious about this because this is really diminishing them. I'm like, really? It's diminishing? How is it diminishing? I don't get that. And CNN just generated an entire segment on the subject, and they're scolding her for doing the ad, not because she's naked or whatever. They're just mad. Everyone's just mad about this. Now, listen to some of this. Hold on.
14: You know, one of the things I notice is how much female athletes really were upset, really bummed by this.
15: Yes.
14: And she pointed out online, look, ESPN has its naked issue. I don't see what the problem is.
0: It's called the body issue. It's not called the naked issue.
15: Yeah.
14: What were they saying, though?
15: Well, the difference with the naked issue is that those were athletes, right? And she is not an athlete. She is a
14: Thank
15: naked
14: Thank you for that
15: actress.
14: Explanation, Lisa.
15: Right.
14: You said it slow, though, so I appreciate that.
15: That's what it comes down to. But you do have female athletes like Amy Hunt, the British sprinter, who was so important to her that in a post-race interview with BBC, she was like, this is what female sports is about, like power and, you know, actually putting in the work. Because in this time when we're having so much discussion about women's sports and the lack of equity and why they should be respected and treated the same as male athletes, a lot of female athletes feel like this ad, which was clearly geared towards men, because a lot of women are
14: It was?
15: Saying, yes!
14: I didn't notice!
0: Yeah, it's a naked ship and a gambling ad. What? I mean, it's obvious it's for men.
14: I didn't notice the subtlety.
15: That's why I'm here.
14: Yeah.
15: That's why I'm here to explain
14: it. I love that for us.
15: Yes.
14: But yeah, you have all these women saying, every time we step out on the court, we're sexualized.
15: We're sexualized and hypersexualized.
14: Yeah, and did you know in some of these betting markets at one point people were betting on athletes' menstruation?
15: Not at all surprising.
14: Because
0: what?
14: They thought...
0: Come on, is that real? I'm going to go ahead and... She may have fallen for a hoax there. I'm not even fact-checking that.
14: Defected performance.
15: And this is exactly why women, especially female athletes, have an issue with this ad. Because they're saying we are more than just our bodies.
0: Okay, now let me add the greatest detail of all. As you're listening to that. As these two women on CNN are speaking, absolutely scandalized by Sydney Sweeney... CNN puts them in a tiny little frame on screen. And then they put Sydney Sweeney naked in the biggest possible frame on CNN. And right there on the chyron, on the bottom of the screen, it says, female athletes infuriated over Sydney Sweeney nude sports ad. The whole concept on cable television is to draw you in because of Sydney Sweeney. They are taking advantage of Sweeney mania. That's the whole point. So even CNN, even the producers of the segment, no, the only reason anybody paused for a moment to watch this segment is because we put Sydney Sweeney on screen. And then they're like, this is just awful. This is just outrageous. I just think it's...
11: And what was the point about you can only be an athlete and be naked? If you're an actress, you can't be.
0: The rest of us mere mortals.
11: Yes. What was that point?
0: Not permitted to be naked. Athletes, though. Athletes. I don't know. This is funny. It is weird. If any of these people are sincere about it, and by the way, they're not. I mean, obviously, their intentions are as naked as Sydney Sweeney is in this. I can't say Sydney Sweeney very easy. Is in this advertisement. They just want you to watch CNN. They're like, look, we put Sydney Sweeney on screen naked. But again, what is the deal with like constantly being like, how dare women be attractive? How dare? Oh, really? You like looking at attractive women, you animal? Guilty. Guilty. It's okay to admit that's a real thing. More ahead on The Vince Show.
16: The midterms are almost here, and Republicans could be in deep trouble. Polls show Democrats leading in key races. Tonight, Rob Finnerty on Newsmax reveals the growing threat from the DSA and the radical left. With less than 60 days to go, Finnerty says it's time for the GOP to hit the panic button. The House may go, and control of the Senate is up for grabs. 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And Newsmax shows you how the progressive left wants total control of Congress. Tallarico, El Sayed, AOC, Bernie Sanders. Finnerty reveals President Trump's secret plan to fight back. 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
21: ABC News, I'm Dave Packer. Outside the Kennedy Center in Washington, hundreds of people gathering in opposition to President Trump's takeover of the memorial and his threat to demolish it, forming a human chain. President Trump saying tonight that he has a deal with Denmark to bolster the U.S. military presence in Greenland. The Danish Prime Minister says the deal will be signed next week. Pain at the pump, the price for a gallon of regular gas, $4.47, according to Gas Buddy, with diesel prices averaging $6.44 a gallon. The price is taking a toll on truck drivers like Sonny Kishore, who lives and works in the South Bend, Indiana area.
22: It affects a lot. I had to find a job and do this because this is my passion, driving, but also being paid and to match up with the cost of living these days.
21: Warren Buffett is stepping down as chairman of Berkshire Hathaway. Buffett stepped down as CEO of the company late last year. His son Howard will succeed him as chairman. This is ABC News.
7: How did I lose weight? And I did. Lean, right here. I did. I love this stuff. 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
1: America 250, celebrating 250 years of the greatest nation on the planet. September 13th, 1814. A British fleet closes on Baltimore, Maryland, and Fort McHenry, which guarded its harbor. A giant American flag flew proudly over the fort. Francis Scott Key, an American lawyer, was aboard a British warship to secure the release of a prisoner when the British unleashed on the fort. Key waited through the night, praying that the fort would hold strong. In the dawn's early light, as the smoke cleared, he could see the stars and stripes proudly waving. Key, overcome with emotion, scribbled a poem that was later printed in a Baltimore paper. People began singing the poem to a popular tune of the time, and the Star Spangled Banner became a hit. In 1931, Congress made it our national anthem. This has been America 250. Happy birthday, America.
2: Francis Scott Key. And Francis Scott Key, as I understand it, where he was on the water was right there where the Francis Scott Key Bridge would eventually be built. And then it collapsed. The bridge, of course, is now being rebuilt after that horrific ship accident just a couple years ago now. But that's the location. It was apparently within hundreds of yards of, just about 100 yards, apparently, of where Francis Scott Key was held. He was detained on an American truce ship there in the Patapsco River. But the Star Spangled Banner, it's incredible. I hope they never change it. I hope nobody ever changes it. It's great. You know, it's one of those songs that when it's performed, you've ever seen foreigners observe? Like there, foreigners will watch the performance of the American national anthem and be moved to tears by how good it is. It's a great performance. It's actually not an easy performance, though. The people who are musically inclined, very good at it, not an easy performance. Some people have absolutely crushed it, though, and it's always cool to hear. It's a great way to start any ball game, isn't it, Jim?
3: Yes, absolutely. One of my favorite. You brought up the foreigners. I remember a video of Usain Bolt from Jamaica, the sprinter, maybe the best sprinter ever. He's in the middle of an interview, and they do a medal ceremony. They play Our Star Spangled Banner, and he stops, turns around, and puts his hand, you know, just in deep respect. It was amazing.
2: Yes,
3: have you ever seen the flag?
2: Seen the flag?
3: It's in the Smithsonian, the actual flag that Francis Scott Key saw still flying.
2: You know, I don't know that I have. If I have, I just feel like I've forgotten.
3: It is huge, and it is amazing. It's got holes all over it, obviously, but they have it in this like dark area. You walk in, and they have some seating where you can just sit and observe it. And I think it's basically just the star field of it, and it's so inspiring just to sit there in front of that.
2: Dude, that's in the Smithsonian in D.C.?
3: Yes.
2: Okay. It's in the Museum of American History, yeah. So I guess this is one of the only exhibits right now of value.
3: Yes, exactly.
2: In the American History Museum. Remember, the Trump administration is trying to fix the Smithsonian because people are leaving the Smithsonian with a lower regard for American history. There it is. Oh, yeah, that's very cool looking. Very cool looking. Okay. All right, I got to go back. I'm going to go visit it.
3: Go this weekend.
2: Thank you. Thank you, Jim. Thank you, as always, for helping us remember 250 great years of this nation's history. That's great. All right. Let me see here. I want to take you back to the Lindsey Clancy case for a moment up in Massachusetts. The holdout juror in that case is still getting a world of crap from the left. And it's become so crazy that he's now has an attorney working for him. How did he become the bad guy in this whole story? This woman murdered her children. He's the bad guy for saying that she did. Here's the New York Times today with an update on this story. The lone juror who voted to convict Lindsey Clancy, the Massachusetts woman who was on trial this month for killing her three young children, said Friday that he did not have any doubts that she was guilty. None. Now, remember, the other jurors, all of the political activists that were a part of that trial, they were claiming he doubted that she was guilty. He just didn't want to sign off on that opinion. Because remember, the threshold was reasonable doubt, a reasonable guilt, excuse me, guilt beyond reasonable doubt. And he says, yeah, I was there. She was guilty. I had no doubt about that. In a statement, the holdout juror, identified as Michael P. Desranville. By the way, I'm reading his name because he's the one who's coming out publicly now and saying, yeah, it's me. It's me. I'm the guy, and I'm standing up for what I believe in. Good for him. Michael said that he was repeatedly cut off during deliberations while trying to propose theories about the case. Some of the other jurors had accused him of refusing to follow the law. It's funny because every time he wanted to speak, they kept cutting him off, he says. Quote, based on all of the physical evidence, key witnesses, and what the prosecution presented, I thought it was enough proof that she knew exactly what she was doing and planned, he said. Mr. Desranville, 48, released the statement through his lawyer, Edward Paltzik, who specializes in defamation litigation and has represented President Trump in lawsuits against CBS News and the New York Times. The trial of Ms. Clancy ended with that jury being deadlocked 11-1 in favor of acquitting her on murder and manslaughter charges. The Times says she has admitted to strangling her three children in January of 2023, but her lawyers argued she was in the throes of postpartum psychosis and should be absolved of criminal responsibility. And anyway, they go on to summarize the rest of the case. But good for this guy. So what? Basically, he's come out and he's now defeating these random talking points from the mostly the women of the jury who've been saying, oh, he just refused to listen to reason. He had his doubts, but he wouldn't join us. And he's like, no, I didn't have any doubts. I knew she was guilty. Based on all of the evidence, I knew she was guilty. She knew what she was doing. She planned on it, and she pulled it off. That's good enough for me to say guilty, and I'm sticking with that. And now he's got a defamation lawyer in his corner. That's probably good news because everyone keeps lying about him all the time. They're mad, apparently, that he's a black man. They're mad that he's Catholic. They're mad that he's a Haitian immigrant. These are, all, again, reportedly on all these things. They're mad that he's reportedly Republican. They're just mad at everything about him. Super upset. And they're upset that he wouldn't let this woman walk. Now, one of the jurors who is a Lindsey Clancy enthusiast was just in another interview with a local NBC affiliate, NBC 10. Man, she's doing a lot of interviews where she's lamenting, you know, Lindsey Clancy's state. And she's very much like, you know, she's the one who deserves our pity. Listen to this.
4: Lindsey's decline was so fast. Right. And we really thought this is an opportunity to get people talking.
2: No,
4: that's all we really thought.
2: No. That's not your job. You're not producing a segment on postpartum psychosis. You're a freaking jury. Imagine sitting in the jury room. This would make great content. This would be, let's start a conversation. Let's see if we can rally people to the defense of women who strangle their children. That's not your job. Your job is she guilty or not?
4: And we really thought this is an opportunity to get people talking. That's all we really thought. Get people talking.
5: Well, they're certainly talking now.
4: Yes, they are.
2: What? That's all we really thought. The only thing we were thinking was, can we get people talking? Was that a part of the jury instruction? Did the judge say, hey, go in there and figure out a good conversation starter? We need an icebreaker. Could you guys work on that? That's not your job. Your job is to assess the evidence, guilty or not guilty. Apparently, one juror took the job seriously. Michael took the job seriously. And this lady, what's her name again? This Lindsay, Paula Devlin. We just wanted to get people talking. What did you want them talking about? Oh, she goes on. We wanted to start a big conversation on postpartum.
4: None of us thought that we were going to walk out of that courthouse and have this happen.
5: Right.
4: You know, we thought that maybe we would do one interview together because we really wanted to talk about postpartum and we really wanted to get that conversation going.
6: Yeah.
4: And we had this opportunity that not many people have.
2: When did everybody become a left-wing political activist infecting every single element of public life? When did that happen? How did we get to the point now where you can't even have a jury render a judgment on the basis of the facts without it being infected by some sort of left-wing activist nonsense? Here's one of the huge problems with our media. The media's behavior is not without consequences. When the press is constantly beating into people's heads this idea that the justice system is rigged, we shouldn't really have it, people who commit crimes should get away with it, there's all sorts of excuses for it. Eventually, if that message has been beaten into your head over and over by the media, by higher education, by all of these left-wing dominated institutions, by the time you end up getting selected for jury duty, you're making decisions not on the basis of the evidence before you, but on the basis of the pressure campaign that you've been under for your entire life. And so now you're inside of the jury room going, well, we should start a conversation. No, what? It's too much. It's too much. This is why on this program, we are huge advocates for truth telling. Just tell people the truth. You're allowed to have an opinion. I do. I have an opinion. I tell you about it all the time. But just tell people the truth. Stop lying to them. Stop lying to them about the basics. About it's okay to kill your kids. You know, I'd venture a guess that most of the people on that jury, that the 11 who came to the conclusion that it's defensible to strangle the children, they're probably all pro-abortion. They're probably all in on aborting children is a great way to have a more convenient life. They're probably all in on there's no downside to aborting your baby. You know, in the state of Massachusetts, they just passed a law that said you can abort children all the way up until the moment of birth. They just did. And that people have become conditioned to think of children as disposable. So that's how you end up with the Lindsey Clancy thing. And I think for a lot of people, you look at it and go, that's disgusting. But chances are, if you think that's disgusting, you probably also think abortion is disgusting. If you think strangling your kids when they're out of the womb is evil, you probably think the same thing about destroying them when they're in the womb. You know what I mean? There's an effect. There's an effect. There's a second order effect to conditioning people into thinking of the unborn as disposable. Suddenly, the born become disposable too. And so, do we have a fight ahead? Yeah, we do. We have a very real fight in this country. It's a spiritual battle. It's a cultural battle. When we want to make America great again, why don't we start with protecting the vulnerable? That would be good. God bless Michael for doing his part. More ahead on The Vince Show.
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1: I know that the left really wants this guy, Hassan Piker, to shut up for the remainder of the campaign, like go away. But he's not going away. He's just doing interviews and talking in public, and it couldn't happen to a better party, honestly. Here he is saying that his ideal form of government is Chairman Mao's China. Listen to this.
2: So what's the one thing about China you do really like?
3: Control over flows of capital
2: by the state.
3: Yeah, control over flows of capital by the state that will still be democratically organized, because that's not exactly
2: democratically organized.
3: Not how it works exactly in the Chinese state. They're a Marxist-Leninist party.
1: Not exactly.
2: There's not like mass elections.
3: Yeah, no, I know. I'm saying that, but we do have mass elections.
1: It's such nonsense. He does say he idolizes Chairman Mao. He idolizes Mao. He kind of, he's like, yeah, there were some problems. What do you mean problems? How about tens of millions of people dead at the hands of Mao? How about that? Estimates for between 60, 80, 100 million people. A little hard. The Chi-Coms weren't exactly great at keeping the math on all of the people who were murdered by him. But Piker idolizes that. And then he's talking about how he wants to make AOC president of the United States. He thinks she'd be great. Listen to this.
2: Let's talk 2028. You signaled that AOC would at least be probably your preference. Have you talked to her or her team about her running for president?
3: Look, I keep my conversations with politicians private for obvious
2: Since
3: reasons.
2: I watch your stream.
3: Sometimes I reveal conversations, sometimes I don't. But having said that, you know, what I've said publicly is my stance on the issue. I think AOC would be a good candidate. I think the left needs...
2: But you've talked to... You don't say what the conversations were, but you've talked to our team.
3: I mean, I've talked to AOC, yes. I have contact with AOC and her team, yes.
1: Her.
3: And, you know, numerous other politicians, including Bernie Sanders, including politicians that you would not expect, that are not immediately seen as allies to democratic socialists.
2: Would you want to campaign for her if she did run?
3: Oh, absolutely. Yes. What goes on behind the scenes in the Democratic Party and what gets talked about is entirely different, I think, in many respects.
2: Yeah. As a reporter, I agree.
1: Yeah. And as somebody who keeps seeing undercover video footage of it all, I agree as well. Do you hear what he said there? He goes, what they talk about inside of Democrat circles and what they say in public is totally different. This guy, oh my goodness. I can see why these Democrats really want him to shut up right now. Will you please stop telling everybody our secrets? And he said he's talking not with just random staff members.
4: Shut up.
1: AOC herself keeps talking to Hassan Piker. Alexandria Ocasio-Cortez, who is considered a front runner in 2028 for a Democrat presidential nomination. AOC's been chatting with the guy, plotting with him. Is he going to campaign with her? Absolutely, he says. He absolutely wants to campaign with Alexandria Ocasio-Cortez. Let this guy keep talking. Let him keep exposing how sinister and corrupt and dishonest and communist the Democrat Party's become. I told you yesterday, there are some people who are like, why is Axios talking to this guy? Why do they even give him the time of the day? Why do they platform him? No, no, no. Go ahead. If you're going to just ask him questions like this and let him keep lighting that party on fire. They deserve it. Absolutely. All right. I'll be back with you on Monday. We have a lot more to talk about. The midterms are getting so much closer. We've got to win. We have a country to save. More ahead as I come back to you Monday on The Vince Show.
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12: From ABC News, I'm Dave Packer. Several media outlets to be banned from the White House.
13: President Trump saying he's banning three major news organizations, CNN, MS Now, and Politico, from the White House because he doesn't like their coverage.
14: We are banning them, yes, we are, and there may be others to follow.
13: With Robert F. Kennedy Jr. standing silently behind him, the president also defending his threat to tear down the Kennedy Center.
15: That's ABC's Mary Bruce. Now, the White House Correspondents Association in a statement saying, quote, the president said it plainly in the Oval Office, describing his own planned action as a ban on the free press. Also today, the president announcing a deal with Denmark to bolster the U.S. military presence in Greenland after months of threatening to take the island by force from the NATO ally. Denmark's prime minister says it will be signed this week. In San Francisco, hundreds of security guards on strike. The workers are on the front lines of some of the nation's most profitable tech firms and luxury businesses. And they say they're struggling with paying for basic necessities. Gloria Rodriguez with ABC TV affiliate KGO.
16: They couldn't come to an agreement, so I'm told that they will continue negotiating on Wednesday. Right now, it's unclear how long they will be striking, but they say they will strike as long as they need to get what they want.
15: In southwestern New Hampshire, a nearly two-day manhunt for a person police had described as potentially armed came to an end this morning. 39-year-old Patrick Allen Boyer was taken into custody shortly after outside of a Walmart in Keene. State Police Chairman, or Captain, I should say, Vincent Greco.
17: Responding officers and our aviation unit were able to locate Boyer in a foot pursuit involving two state troopers and a Keene police officer ensued, which resulted in Boyer's apprehension.
15: Police said they'd been trying to find Boyer since Wednesday night after a reported assault. Pentagon releasing a new trove of declassified UFO files, one showing six mysterious objects moving in unison. 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
1: They injured list because of a right calf strain. It means Judge will miss most of the remaining regular season. A rare humpback whale sighting off the Northern California coast. The whale was seen in the San Francisco Bay Area in a delta in the Sacramento River, about 60 miles from the ocean. Dave Packer, ABC News.
2: It was another hot summer-like day today with highs in the lower 90s. We'll be mostly cloudy tonight, slightly more humid, lower to mid-70s for lows. Saturday, hot and humid afternoon thunderstorms, lower 90s for highs. And on Saturday night, a stray shower, still humid, 73 to 77 for lows. I'm ABC News 4 Storm Tracker Chief Meteorologist Dave Williams on 1250 WTMA, the Big Talker.
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6: Hey, thanks for staying up late on a Friday night. It is coast to coast, America at Night. Hence the name, we are on at night. Phone calls and text messages and all that stuff in hour number three. I just used my cough button. Worked pretty good, actually. And then in hour number two, Matt Wolf's going to talk a little entertainment, as well as Uncle John's bathroom reader, because who doesn't love a good bathroom book? And this hour, a little bit later on, we'll also talk about communism. We're going to talk with the U.S. Chamber of Commerce. But this first half hour, we are going to go straight to the source. President Trump has been criticized for not talking enough about policy and all of the good things that's going on. And so today, he held an Oval Office news conference where he is touting new programs to lower prescription drug prices. To talk about it is White House correspondent from News Nation, Libby Dean. Libby, welcome back to America at Night. Thanks for joining us.
7: Hi, thanks for having me.
6: You got it. Just set the scene for us. What happened?
7: Today, I mean, the president was inside of the Oval Office, and what we saw was this announcement on health care. What we've seen from the White House is they see this as a winning issue headed into the midterm elections, that they really want to focus on the cost of health care, which we have seen a drop in overall costs in health care prices, about 3.3%. And I spoke with Mehmet Oz, the CMS administrator, who was in the Oval Office for that event. And what he told me was, while Americans might be pretty concerned about the average gas prices right now that are high because of the conflict in Iran, he says that health care, he thinks that outranks that as a priority right now.
6: How is this program going to work? What are they going to do?
7: Sorry, would you mind saying that one more time?
6: Yeah, I'm sorry. What is this program that he announced going to do?
7: Yeah, so it's a Medicaid drug pricing deal that he says will bring all 50 states into the administration's program to essentially lower the price Medicaid pays for these prescription drugs. And what this was, I mean, we already knew there were around 40 states who were already going to be included into this. But what the announcement was today was it's all 50 states now, Washington, D.C., Puerto Rico, they've all agreed to now participate in the administration's Medicaid drug pricing model. It's called Generous, and basically it ties to this most favored nation policy that we've seen the president really

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1: For lows, Saturday hot and humid afternoon thunderstorms, lower 90s for highs, and on Saturday night a stray shower, still humid, 73 to 77 for lows. I'm ABC News 4 Storm Tracker Chief Meteorologist Dave Williams on 1250 WTMA, the Big Talker.

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1: Politics into his show. It's about the music. And then the interview, and I talked about this yesterday because you and I watched a ton of Rick Beato's, you know, podcast.
2: Yeah.
1: And all of a sudden, because I'd watched it over vacation, all of a sudden I'm like, oh my gosh, dude, this is becoming, it's something you and I've talked about, the interviews, the great interviews that he does, and the interview with Johnny Resnick from the Goo Goo Dolls, formerly the Sex Maggots.
2: True story.
1: True story, yeah.
2: True story.
1: Johnny Resnick from the Goo Goo Dolls just said, he goes, look, and he goes, I've got listeners, I got friends from every political bent.
2: Oh, yeah, yeah.
1: And he said, he goes, yeah, you know, music's the, he goes, I view music as the starting point. Music's the starting point, you know, that can unite us. We're all in one place together. We're all enjoying the music. You go back, you all feel good about yourself.
2: He it's kind of like sports, right? We've talked about that. You know, you come together for the home team, except here in Dallas, and we, or if you're, or if you're a music fan, you come together for the artist or the group, except Nickelback. It's, you know, it's everybody who enjoys the fans, right? Or enjoys the music.
1: The music, yeah.
2: Yeah, I was at a place, and they were playing In the Air Tonight by Phil Collins. And two of the servers were standing there, and it came up to the drum fill, probably one of the greatest drum fills of all time. And as a drummer, it's a very, and I've been playing drums since I was 10. It's a very simple but most effective drum fill. And so we're sitting there and we're all kind of in the, you know, and I'm looking down, you know, at the receipt, and they're kind of standing there, and then the drum fill comes in and they're both like, you know, banging their heads to that drum fill, and I'm tapping it on the table in real time. And I said, okay, we all wanted to play air drums in that moment. I said, I'm a drummer, and I could, you know how hard it was for me to restrain. You know, it's,
1: you
2: people
1: know,
2: come together
1: is,
2: with music.
1: I hear that song.
2: And for sports, yeah.
1: You know what I think of when I hear that song?
2: What's that?
1: Miami Vice.
2: Oh.
1: And when it was playing, and the car was just,
2: oh my gosh,
1: Tubbs and Crockett in their car just speeding through.
2: That was Michael Mann, right? Didn't he direct that?
1: Yeah. Michael Mann directed that. And it's all you don't hear really anything except you see the car just speeding through.
2: Oh,
1: you might
2: gosh.
1: Hear some car sound in it,
2: yeah,
1: but it's just all the lights. And remember the distinctive lighting that was in there. And that's what I think of every time I see that song. I don't even think about Phil Collins with the song.
2: Right.
1: Immediately the Miami Vice imagery is there.
2: Yeah. Yeah, that's crazy.
1: But yeah, so...
2: you know, if... Look, we know where a lot of these artists stand. We know the anti-Semitism that exists in Hollywood, in music, in pop culture in general. And it's on the left, this anti-Semitic. I'm not saying there aren't anti-Semitics on the right, but the right, the majority of the right, is very quick to denounce those individuals and separate them and carve them out from the herd, if you will, because they are not welcome, in my opinion, ever. Anti-Semitism, I don't care who you are or who you vote for. There's no place in this world for anti-Semitism. But with the left,
1: they
2: promote it.
1: They've normalized
2: it. They promote
1: it. Right.
2: Yep. I mean, I'm waiting for the 28 convention, because apparently they weren't going to have a 26 summer convention themselves. But their 28 convention, who knows?
1: You know, see, and I'm assuming, I mean, this goes back a while, I'm assuming that Johnny Resnick from the Goo Goo Dolls is liberal. How do I know? Mm. I remember when he played for a Dennis Kucinich rally.
2: Oh, yeah. Right.
1: That goes back a while, but I remember when that happened. I'm like, okay, he's probably liberal. But I don't know. Look, these days, it's amazing. Last week, because, you know, I,

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1: But again, when I was 4 years old, and, you know, he's the strongest guy I know, again, personally. I've never personally met John McNamara, so I would put them both at, they're just both incredible human beings after everything that they have gone through, their minds and everything else. They're, you know, my dad, the seasoned investigator, your dad, the seasoned engineer, so they had those curious minds, they, and they also wanted their kids to learn, and he's my hero. My dad is definitely my hero, but he is stable. He is back at home with he's got home nursing care that are very capable for everybody in the professional caretakers out there. You're amazing. I don't know what else to say, because all of us non-professional caretakers, by the way, I am on my way to becoming an unregistered nurse. I'm working at it. I won't be fully registered ever, but I'm learning, because the care requires, and your brother and your sister, who have been amazing with your dad.
2: Full-time caretakers of my father.
1: They are full-time caretakers. And, you know, my sister and I trade off. She's out of town and can't or couldn't get back in time. Which is why I was out yesterday, but we're still, as you know, it takes, I mean, your brother and your sister are, and your other sister are all working as a team along with your dad's doctors. And that's how it works. If you're lucky, by the way, to be able to keep your parents in their home, which is what everybody's wish really is. But you, when you look at the professional caretakers, it's just amazing, and the technology that's out there. But Dad is stable. There's the battle is getting tougher, but he's you know, just got he's still got a sense of humor. I was helping him set reminders for because he's got Alexa. He can tell Alexa, "Hey, Alexa, set a reminder for my new medication for 10:15 p.m. Okay. And so he's got some temporary medications that he's treating an infection and pneumonia. And so I said, but each of them have their own little quirks about them. And he says, "Okay, help me organize this." He goes, "What do you think? When should I take this one at this time?" And I said, "I think we've narrowed it down to this. There's three new medications. So two in the morning, and then all three of them at bedtime, because one is only one time a day." And so I said, "Let me send you a text." And then now you can star with messages, at least on Android. You can put a star next to that to basically highlight that message. So Dad, if he needs to, can go into his text messages from me, and there's a star next to it, which happens to look exactly like the Dallas Cowboys star. And when I pointed that out to him, he said, "Why would you do that to me?" And it's,
2: I plan on winning the battle.
1: He says, "That's kind of cruel, a little salt in the wound." He's just, you know, and he's so so kind, but also on it, you know. And when a new nurse came in, when he was in the hospital, like, you know, they have what they call shifts, you know, and people working at different times of the day, which is weird. I don't know why anybody would work at night, but they do. And, you know, so they would come in and they would introduce themselves, and he would line up all of his, he knows exactly his last appointment, when his next appointment is. In fact, I'll be taking him to that appointment here in 12 hours. All of these things, and you know, he knows everything, and he's got it in line, and

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0: It's a new cultural landscape.
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1: Money until the moment you die, which, like I said, is trivial and it's almost depressing to say, but it's such a focus, dare I say, idol in a lot of people's life that even to the moment you take your last breath, you are going to be thinking and talking and dreaming almost about the goals of your money. So I might as well talk about it on the radio, right?
2: Exactly.
1: I mean, you know, what were your takeaways in sitting with mom and dad when they passed on?
2: Of course, ours wasn't financial. No, it was just losing them and the whole, even the emotions with that.
1: Was there any discussion about money? Was there discussion about, hey, here's who I want the house to go to. This is where I think the jewelry ought to go.
2: It had been done. My dad was really good at all that. So
1: was your dad one of those guys who walked around his house perfectly able-bodied, telling everyone within an earshot where he wants his stuff to go when he dies? Because my parents pulled that.
2: Yeah. I mean, we knew where his file was. And he had everything. I mean, he had the check written out to the funeral home, Adam. So we knew where that was to pay for his funeral. He had all of that done. Yeah.
1: This is going to be one of those shows where you have to listen with a keen ear, because I'm going to give all kinds of like really great nuggets of financial wisdom. So this is the first one. Okay. I'm not going to frame them all this clearly for our listeners. Okay. I guess I'm a millennial. I don't like to consider myself a millennial because I was like the last year of millennialhood. I'm a Gen Xer, I think.
2: Mm-hmm.
1: But a guy from the millennial generation wrote an article in the Wall Street Journal, and the title of the article was, "Mom and Dad, We Don't Want Your Crap." So write that down. Mm-hmm. We don't want your crap. Your China cabinet? Newsflash. We don't have China, nor do we want China. So we don't need a cabinet to hold said china. We don't want your antique desk. We don't want your old crickety bed. That's gross. We want beds that have AI technology cooked into them that measures our sweat glands. Okay. We don't want your old junk. We don't want your crap. So as soon as you come to grips with that, maybe you'll start living a little bit more abundantly. Maybe you'll call up Goodwill and get rid of the junk.
2: Mm-hmm. I'm doing that now. That's where I'm at, because my daughter doesn't want my crap. Yeah.
1: Well, all your kids are successful. Like, hey, mom, I don't want that. And it's so hard. You know, I talk a big game, but I still have a, you know, attic full of crap that I can't get rid of. I can't part with.
2: Yeah.
1: Whereas Claire is selling the things in our house that we are actively using in order to, you know, meet a stranger in our parking lot at, you know, for $20 at midnight. Sure, like,
2: yeah. That's hilarious. I think that's a thing too, because Haley gives away I give her something, Lori gives her something, her mother-in-law, and before you know it, it's sold on Marketplace.
1: You know, I'm like a hard charging business guy, so I did the math on what my hours are worth, right? Yeah. This is like my hours, and I like to march that out there every now and again when I'm trying to get out of like doing lawn work or something. So, you know, I figured out what my hourly rate is based on the revenue of the company and how much I work and yada, yada, yada.
2: Yeah.
1: And, you know, it's substantial because I did the math in a way where, you know, figures don't lie, but liar sure can figure. I fudged the numbers up in a way where it's like, man, like, I'm impressive. And then Claire's got me, you know, bartering with people over $20 from Facebook Marketplace who don't show up.
2: That's annoying.
1: Yeah, and then awesome, you know. So, anywho, I'm a cheapskate, but I've bore witness to a lot of people dying. So, money will be on your mind until your final breath. These are people, Luann. These are not money-grubbing people. This is not Scrooge McDuck I said goodbye to. These are people who've just amassed a little bit of wealth, and they want to know it's going to go to their heirs in a tax-efficient way. They want to know that their surviving spouse is going to be okay. They want to know if there was a loved one in their life who maybe not be a blood relative. I had one of the first clients I ever interacted with who passed on. He had a caregiver, and the caregiver was actually a Sherpa who used to bring people to the top of Mount Everest. This guy climbed Mount Everest.
2: Wow.
1: And,

0: He established such a bond with this Sherpa that later on in life, he hired him to be his caregiver. And of course, this guy's kids hated the fact that their dad brought a guy from Nepal to help him do his bidding on a day-by-day basis. All the while, never saw the kids helping him get in and out of a car. Mm-hmm. Never saw the kids helping him up and down from the toilet, in and out of the shower, helping him get changed, taking him to the doctor's office. I see that a lot, Luann. And, again, a little disheartening, but you'll see caregivers, and granted, they're paid, but not paid enough, no doubt.
1: Right.
0: Doing the day-to-day difficult tasks in an individual's life. And that individual will oftentimes reach the conclusion that, this person played a major part in my life. I'd like for them to receive some of my money when I pass on. And the kids hate it. The kids think it's like, oh, this person's taking advantage of my dad or my mom. And no doubt that happens. Like, elder abuse is a very, very real thing happening in our country. But that's something I've seen multiple times when people passed on. Like, I want some money to go to my caregiver. I want some money to go to this lady at church who I got to see every single Sunday fight the good fight and was radically open and honest with me about not being able to get ahead. And I want a little bit of money to go to that individual to give her a hand up, not a hand out.
1: Mm-hmm.
0: We see that a lot, and people worry about it till the moment they pass on. So I guess I got to get my number out every now and again. We're going to talk about some of these stories I've had, having done this business now for over 20 years. But I can tell you this. If you do good estate planning, here's where I'm going to use, such a serious topic as a Billy Mays thing. We can do your estate planning for you all under one roof, right? We can put together a will, a trust, medical powers of attorney, financial powers of attorney. When individuals work with our investment management company, we can do their taxes. We're going to build them a living, breathing, rent retirement plan that gives them permission to spend. Because later on the show, I'm going to tell you about several instances where people didn't get another trip around the sun. They had a plan, but they delayed instant gratification and they met their maker way too soon, right before retirement, 1 year into retirement. And I know this is depressing stuff, but hopefully it gets you motivated to start checking those items off your bucket list. Retire if you're in a job that doesn't bring you joy. Spend a little bit more money, you money grubber, penny pincher. Drive an extra 5 miles to save 2 cents on gas. Fighting with your wife about not reading the menu left to right. Do you need another glass of wine, honey? That, come on. You know who I'm talking to. I'm talking to you. That's right. I'm manifesting into your clock radio and speaking right to you, you cheapskate. So too many people are living lives of miserdom, forgetting that they're going to die one day. And maybe some of these stories I share motivate you to look at your money under a different lens. So come kick my company's tires. Go through our planning process. This is how we look at the world. We share our worldview. We share our politics, because I believe that the person that you get advice from surrounding your life savings should have a similar worldview and should share your political beliefs. So I wrote the first and only book ever penned about retiring in the great state of South Carolina. We give it away for free. It's called Retire, Y'all, Your Guide to Retiring in the State of South Carolina. It's still the only book ever written about retiring in South Carolina. So put that in your pipe and smoke it. We give the darn thing away for free. My capitalist pig utopian dream is to get this book in as many hands as humanly possible. And knowing darn well that not every single person who reads it is going to become a client. Not every single person who lays hands on it is even going to read it. That's depressing, right? When I'm forking over $5 for every book that leaves our mailroom, knowing darn well that like only a third of them are even going to get read. Most people are going to read the dedication and be like, oh, yeah, I don't want to read this. See you later. Even though I dedicate it to my kids, should butter you up a little bit.
1: Yeah. Yeah.
0: So I know not all of you are going to become clients who take us up on this book offer, but I know a few of you are going to read the book, and it's going to have you looking at your money under a completely different lens. And if the book doesn't do it for you, why not work with the financial planner who can do your taxes for you, who could put together legal documents for you, can help you with healthcare, and will function as an independent agnostic fiduciary as it relates to your investments. come plan with us. 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That's all I got, Luann.
1: It's excellent. Very good. Anything else you want to say about not giving away crap?
0: Yeah, well, stay with us, because I'm gonna tell, you know, without giving away someone's private information, certainly. That first story I told you about the guy who climbed Everest and wanted to give a bunch of money to his Sherpa, that was like 20 years ago. So I was a young man bearing witness to that. Yeah. It was heavy.
1: Right.
0: The first time you lay hands on a death certificate, you're like, whoa, this is becoming very real. Now, you know, not a week goes by here in the office that a client doesn't pass on. And it's sad. You never want to get jaded about that. But I also know my job. My job is to make sure that the money goes to the people that they want it to go to. My job is to make sure that the surviving spouse has peace of mind knowing that they don't have to worry about money. They can go through the grieving process. They could focus on, you get showered with attention, love, those first few weeks of the grieving process, right? Oftentimes, all of your kids are under your roof. And you're like, man, I haven't had all my kids under my roof since the Christmas of 95, right? They're all there. Your neighbors, like, it's like, no more casserole. I'm good. You just get showered with attention. And for better or for worse, we're all like attention-seeking beings. We all have a big sign above our head that says, you know, love me. I'm special too. And you get that a little bit. As much as you miss the living heck out of that person who passed on, you almost get a shot in the arm because of all the attention and love that you receive. But then your house goes quiet because your kids go back to their life and your neighbors are done cooking casserole dishes for you. And it's the quiet part that I hear from my clients is the hardest part. Mm-hmm. It's having a dream about that individual and waking up and going, man, I wish I could just go back to sleep and be with them again.
1: Right. Yes.
0: That's the hard part, right? So when you're going through the hard part, the last thing I want people who we get to work with worrying about is money. Money, you should just know I'm all right. I'm good with that. And they also say you shouldn't make big financial decisions the year in which you lose a loved one. So sometimes, you know, we'll visit with a client who just lost their spouse and they'll come in like, I got to sell the house. I got to put the house on the market and I don't need this much house. It's slow down. Mm-hmm. Slow down. Right? Grieve. Like, settle in to this new normal because it's never going to be the same again. That's the other thing I hear. Your life will never, ever, ever, ever be the same again. And that pain will be less hard though. Right, that pain, that bereavement, it gets easier. It does with time, mm-hmm. but your life is never the same.
1: Right.
0: Sorry, I'm getting all mushy here.
1: No, it's very good.
0: We'll share more stories on the other side of the break of what we see. But you know, come kick my company's tires. Go through our planning process. I do think it's important that the financial people that you work with know a little bit about estate planning. They've bore witness to lots of these different instances because oftentimes the estate planner and the financial advisor operate on islands. And is that really serving you in your time of greatest need? I don't think it is. I'm not going to go down the horror story path of like, oh, look at this messy estate, but we'll be right back.
1: Retire Y'all Radio and Adam Curran.
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4: In Matthew chapter 21, the end of verse 1 starts with, Jesus sent two disciples, saying to them, go to the village ahead of you, and at once you will find a donkey tied there with her colt by her. Untie them and bring them to me. If anyone says anything to you, say that the Lord needs them, and he will send them right away. Later in verse 6, it reads, the disciples went and did just as Jesus had instructed them. They brought the donkey and the colt and placed their cloaks on them for Jesus to sit on. This is such a challenge to me because If I turn around and think from the perspective of the owner of the donkey and the colt, now sometimes I find myself reading through scripture and just thinking about the perspective of Jesus. That's why I love the Chosen series, because it takes the perspective of the disciples. But put yourself in the shoes of this owner of the donkey and the colt. Can you imagine sitting in your front porch and somebody comes up and starts getting into your car and saying, "Hey, the Lord needs this. Thanks." Would I let go? I think about my possessions and why I think it's so important within our retirement planning to not focus on spending money on all sorts of stuff and things and material pieces, but on spending on memories and experiences with our loved ones, because this directly points to how we should not have a direct attachment on our things, because our things are really not our own anyway. I know for me, it's a challenge from time to time with today's culture to not remember that, to focus on the stuff. But my challenge to you is the same challenge as I turn it around on me and my wife and my family and how I need to raise my kids, is the focus and emphasis is not on stuff. It's on our time with, in my opinion, my time with Christ, but also my time with my family. So I challenge you to think about this from the perspective of the owner of the donkey and colt. Would you be willing to give it up if the Lord needed it?
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1: Hey, thank you so much for spending part of your day with us today. I'm Lou Ann Fulmer here with Adam Curran. And Adam, you said we were going to talk about a chipper subject, and I knew you were lying because we're actually going into stories about your clients who are dying.
0: We had some fun off air, though.
1: Yes,
0: I mean, it's kind of hard to change my into this new, like, talking about death, Lou Ann. It's very serious after what we just talked about off air. The show is better off air than it is on air, right? It really is.
1: However, maybe we shouldn't.
0: Back to the matter at hand. Everyone knows someone who kicked the bucket way too soon, right? Everyone knows. I mean, you can start listing them off, right?
1: Yeah.
0: My guess is every single one of those people who met their maker far too soon never would have thought it happened to them, right? And you know, I don't want to be like the hokey freaking life insurance sales guy, but you know. There's a guy who just wrote a book, one of the most impactful books on personal finance I've read in a long time. It's called Die with Zero. And the whole premise of the book is like money, time, experiences. Those are your assets, right? Time is an asset. So stop treating it like, you know, what happens with time all too often is it just gets doled out to the people who, you know, the squeaky wheels in your life, right? And experiences are all too often treated as these idols or enigmas that you will check once you're retired, when you're 65. Even though a lot of those experiences can't be enjoyed to the optimal level, when your bone density readings aren't all that, like you're not going to go wakeboarding when you're 70 years old. You're not going to climb Kilimanjaro when you're 65. Maybe you could, but this guy's whole premise of his book is like, if you want to be intentional and live a fulfilled life, you need to plan. You need to recognize that your peak net worth shouldn't be attained when you're 80 years old. Like your peak net worth should probably be reached in your 50s. And then in your late 50s and into your 60s, you move to the deaccumulation stage, right? You're utilizing your money to check items off the bucket list. Now, easy for me to say, this is terrifying. You've spent your whole life putting money into piggy banks, paying off debt, paying off the mortgage, getting little eaglets out of the nest and paying for their college, like clipping coupons, cutting up credit cards, beans and rice budgets. Just thinking about this morning. Susie Orman, remember her?
1: Oh, yeah.
0: She made her whole career on telling people they can't afford things. Like, no, girlfriend, you can't afford that big trip. All the while, she had all of her money in freaking treasury bonds and, like, you know, was chumming it up with Oprah. Like, you can't afford it. Now, if you've got two nickels to rub together and, like, you want to buy another bass boat, you know, you can't afford it. But so many people who we come in contact with in our office, like, want to buy a townhouse near their kids so they could be a part of their grandkids' lives. They want to buy the bass boat. They want to buy an RV. They want to travel to Europe. And they have this like little devil on their shoulder going, oh, you can't afford that because Susie Orman, little echoing in their ear, you can't afford it, girlfriend. That's my personal hell. If I go to hell, Susie Orman's going to be there greeting me going like, hey, like, I don't even want to go down that path. I mean, heck, one could even argue Dave Ramsey's making his living telling people that they should, you know, not live abundantly, right?
1: Mm-hmm.
0: Although, you know, he's got the whole bit on live like no one else. He could live like no one else. The second live like no one else. Like, he loves when people spend their money on stuff.
1: Right.
0: So, I don't know. I'm not going to throw Dave Ramsey under the bus. Guy's an idol to me. But anyways, die with zero. We will regularly model out a income plan for a client that's what's called tapered, right? Meaning you're in your 60s, you're in your 70s, you're in your 50s. You've got your health, you've got energy, you've got a zest for life. You're perfectly comfortable sitting on an airplane for 12 hours to go to some faraway land. Like, your kids don't need you by their side. They're capable of kind of living their own life. So you've got some margin in your calendar to check items off the bucket list. You need more money then. You need more money then. And that money won't get spent unless we create an income plan where each and every month you get hit on the head with a surplus income number. You get an abundance of money flowing to your bank account on a month-by-month basis. And guess what's going to happen to your bank account? This freaking bothers engineers. My dad's an engineer. I know how you people think. You yell at your kids while they do math homework. Or was that just me, Luann?
1: No, it wasn't just you.
0: I think all the rage now is like child protective services. Ben the other day was like, because my thing is I grab him by the arm really aggressively.
1: Mm-hmm, mm-hmm.
0: Like I'm not hitting my kids. We did spank a few times, but I learned that they just grew to like behave worse when that happens.
1: Back or something. Yeah, their like, brother. Yeah.
0: Yeah. So like Ben was like threatening, like, oh, I'm going to tell someone you hit me. I'm like,
1: oh, what?
0: Well, now I'm going to hit you, right? Like, that's how that goes. You know, we ain't going to be victims. Currents aren't victims.
1: That's funny.
0: And I didn't. Probably shouldn't say this type of stuff out loud. You know what? That would just be a cool life experience for me, yucking it up with Child Protective Services.
1: That's not,
0: you know,
1: fair.
0: Good radio content. There's some radio content there. I do this for you people. I do this for you listeners. So we regularly design income plans where people have surplus abundant income in their 50s and their 60s. But what if you kick the bucket in your late 50s? What if you kick the bucket in your 60s? One of the things I always say is a good financial plan is designed in a way where you're going to be okay if you die tomorrow or you live forever. So even if we're sitting with someone in their 50s, our software, our planning process is accounting for the fact that if this person kicks the bucket tomorrow, we are going to be able to pick up the phone, call their surviving spouse, and tell them you are going to be okay. So what does that mean? Sometimes that means life insurance, right? Life insurance should be called death insurance because the only way you win is if you die. But look, if you're riddled with a mortgage, you got to put kids through college, you make a big income, you need some freaking term life insurance, man. I don't like talking about it. I'd rather talk about, you know, like cash flowing the European vacation flying first class. But you got to protect yourself no matter what God or the economy throws at you. The ones that break your heart are when people don't need life insurance. Their mortgage is paid off. Their kids are off to college, and that's paid for. They've got $1 million in the bank. And then you kick the bucket, right? And that's happened. COVID, right?
1: Mm-hmm.
0: Maybe we should look into, like, you know, the impact of COVID on people kicking the bucket prematurely, or the vaccines, you know, like that's the thing. Like, if you question vaccine science, at this point, I don't think I'm an anti-science denier, right? Like, I think more and more people are like, yeah, that was actually a bad idea. We shouldn't have done that.
1: Mm-hmm.
0: By the way, sending $200 billion to Ukraine so 1 million people can die at the hand of drones. Yeah, maybe we should have thought better of that. Maybe that was a bad idea. Like, oh, how heartless to say. No, it was heartless when we were sending $200 billion to buy bombs that go boom to kill people with drones. That was the heartless part. Now I'm going to reflect on the idiocy of it all. I digress. So there's not much to say about the person who kicks the bucket prematurely other than, God, I wish that they did that thing that they said they were going to do.
1: Mm-hmm.
0: Echoing in my head right now, had a client just pass on abruptly about a month ago. Echoing in my head, they wanted to do a 3-week trip to Italy.
1: Oh.
0: Echoing. I'll never forget it.
1: Yeah, yeah.
0: Right?
1: Mm.
0: Go on the trip. Buy the classic car. Say I'm sorry to the people that probably did you dirty, but, you know, God calls us to be forgiving. Somehow say I'm sorry to the person who screwed you over, but then never talk to them ever again. You know, that's what the Bible says.
1: Mm-hmm.
0: No. All right. So do it. And what I could show you, if you go through our planning process, this isn't about everyone should do a Roth conversion. I know you listen to a lot of talk radio people and, you know, it's all about the benefits of a fixed indexed annuity. It's all about, did you know the big, beautiful bill has a senior bonus deduction of an extra $6,000 if you're over the age of 65? Look, I did a webinar on that, right? I can rift like that. We can do all of that. We're the only financial advisory firm that I know of here in South Carolina that actually has a tax preparation business attached to it and an estate planning component to it. And we can help you with your healthcare. So, like, we'll back it up with the process, right? So sometimes I don't feel the need to tell everyone about their mutual fund expense ratios. Maybe because I did that radio show 5 times 15 years ago. And I'm like, okay, I'm done talking about the expense ratios. I'm done talking about your variable annuity fees. Like, what I've come to see doing it for 20 years is people are dying with way too much money. They're delaying instant gratification for future reward, and that future reward they never get to realize. And if you've got dreams, and if you've got bucket list items on your heart, you should go about realizing them sooner rather than later. And for too many of you, you're putting up imaginary roadblocks to realize those dreams because what about inflation? Or I'm only 58. I couldn't do that now at age 58. That's something I'll do when I'm 67. And, you know, I was going to make fun of 67-year-olds, but 67 is the new 57.
1: Thank you. I'm 66. Thank you.
0: You got a youthful voice, Luann. 66, really?
1: Yeah, just had a birthday. Yeah.
0: You got a, like a thing for life, too, a zest for life, too, I hear in you. So, you know, it truly is the new 57. And, you know, so anyways, do it now. Do it sooner. All right. I'm going to take a gulp of air. We'll talk about some of these other stories that I've amassed throughout my life. I talked about the Italy one. Like, there was an RV guy. There was a guy who wanted to learn how to fly. There was a lady who wanted to write a book. There was a guy working on his novel, passed away midway through his novel. There was, God, if I sat here with a blank piece of paper, I could probably, you know, I don't share these stories for any sort of badge of honor, but to maybe motivate you all. Like, if there's something on your heart, like, maybe that's God telling you to do it, right? That's not God telling you to go into debt to do it. But if there's something on your heart where you're like, hey, like, this is something I've always dreamed about doing, maybe you should have put a pen to paper. Maybe you should sit down with a competent financial advisor who can illustrate the impact that that expenditure is going to have on your life. I will tell you, it's probably way less than what you have cooked up in your mind's eye. Unfortunately, as God-fearing, flag-waving conservative people, we manifest small issues. We turn mountains or molehills into mountains, right? We turn small little objections and roadblocks into like, oh God, I can't do that now. It's too big of a hurdle to jump through. And that's just not accurate, especially as it pertains to your money, especially as it pertains to the stock market doing as well as it has, right? 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
1: Hi, I'm Luann Fulmer here with my friend Adam Curran, and we are talking about clients who have passed away. And Adam, you're sharing some great stories just about, you know, what the people wanted to do and didn't get it done because, you know, their death came at an untimely time. And that happened to my brother-in-law. You know, he passed away at 66. Same thing. He didn't ever think cancer would hit him. And we had a dream. You know, you're talking about the guy that had a dream to go to Italy and for 3 weeks. Our dream was to go to Italy together because Bobby and his brother, you know, their ancestry is Italy. Britt knew exactly, you know, the town that they were, their ancestors were from, or their grandfather was from. We never did get to do that. So it was very sad.
0: That's on my list too. I want to go back to like my Irish homeland.
1: Yes.
0: My fear is I'll discover that I'm not actually Irish and my homeland stinks. You know, like I'll go to this
1: just plan on that.
0: Like a dumpy old town. Like, yeah. Oh, now I get why my ancestors left here.
1: Yeah. Yeah. No, you've got to do it. You've got to do it.
0: Yeah, that's on the list.
1: Yeah.
0: So do it, y'all. Check the items off the bucket list. Now, I one of the things that they talk about, and read this book, like, because some people, you know, aren't going to follow my high-pitched Yankee voice. You know, read this book, Die With Zero. There's some really, really impactful stuff in it. So what were we talking about? Here's another thing that I've come to learn, and I'm sorry, I'm going to thump a Bible for a little bit. So many of you listen to me on your way to and from church, which I'm always like, I kind of like smirk at, like, really? You listen to me yelling at the liberals right after your pastor told you to be like, love your enemy. You know, that's kind of fun. But yeah, I am a believer. And one of the major contributors to my testimony is having bore witness to a lot of believers lose a loved one, right? Because there's almost a joy. It's shocking to me. And, you know, I'm very outspoken about, probably the most pivotal event in my life is when the Manuel AME shooting occurred.
1: Mm-hmm.
0: And the surviving, like, relatives of the people who got killed at a Bible study forgave the shooter. In the midst of our country getting ripped apart, remember St. Louis was like on fire because of, I forget who the person was, but like there was a
1: kid
0: who got killed by a cop or something.
1: Yeah, yeah,
0: mm-hmm. Yeah. So the country was getting ripped apart. And what better place to rip this country apart than Charleston, South Carolina, the epicenter of slave trade, right? And sure enough, all of the race hustlers, professional victims of the world were here, trying their best to, like, you know, rip the city apart, turn our state upside down. And those people came out and they forgave the shooter. And I remember just going, that, I think, is the definition of grace. And I remember just being shocked by that because Claire and I were a stone's throw away from that church.
1: Mm.
0: And now I've since experienced, because that's probably darn near 13, 14 years ago, I might guess, right? I think we just celebrated 10 years of that, unfortunately. Since then, I've seen countless clients lose their spouse. And there's almost a joy. There's this certainty. There's this confidence that comes with the ones that are believers. They say, I know where he is.
1: Yeah.
0: I know he's with Jesus. I know they're no longer experiencing pain. And like, they're almost happy that their loved one goes and gets to be in this place of eternal peace. So until you've seen it, like if you're one of these people, oh God, Adam's behind his, you know, pew again, thumping his Bible. Like until you've seen it, you can't explain it. I know you've probably bore witness to this a lot with,
1: oh, yeah. Don't
0: you? You and Bobby do like marriage counseling, yeah. Grief counseling. You guys do it all.
1: We do marriage ministries. We do marriage ministries mainly, but yeah, I mean, we've seen it so many funerals where you're just, you know where they are and you're happy and you're happy. You know, you're sad they're gone, but you know with confidence that they were a believer and that you're going to see them again in eternity.
0: I'll admit, I don't have such a high degree of like trustful, sold out, like just unbridled belief there. Like I still have like thoughts sometimes of like, well, maybe, I don't know.
1: Yeah. Yeah.
0: Yeah. What if, you know, so, like, and I wish I had that. That's that grace I'm chasing, I think.
1: You know, one of my pastors asked us one time we were in leadership. He said, hey, who here thinks they're going to heaven? You know, and I remember I didn't raise my hand. You know, I was like, I don't know.
0: Yeah, right.
1: I don't know,
0: like,
1: if I am.
0: I'm skeptic. That's
1: yeah, but
0: God
1: he
0: made.
1: Said, if you believe, you're going, you know, and so that's where you have to have that confidence. Jesus said it, you know, if you know me, I'm going to see you in heaven. Yeah.
0: The book that we give to our clients who lose loved ones is a book called Imagine Heaven. And for like a, you know, statistical nerd like me, a skeptical guy, that book really did it for me, right? Because it's basically the most the biggest study ever done on individuals who experienced near-death experiences.
1: Yes, right? That's so cool. Yeah.
0: So people who flatlined, people who literally were dead for several minutes, and they all come back with synonymous experiences, right? And one of those experiences is they are overwhelmed with a love that words can't describe on this earth, right? It's like, hey, also as a hedge fund manager, I'm like, I'm going to hedge my bets here.
1: Yeah.
0: Maybe we don't turn into worm food. But I you know, getting back to what I see, the people who have faith in their life, their loved ones are less experience less grief. And it's also awfully interesting to see people find faith really fast when they get dealt that diagnosis. Can attest for my own parents. My mom got dealt a cancer diagnosis, and my dad just started reading a Bible, right? Just reading an old English Bible. Probably took it from a hotel room or something, like not an NAV one. Like he's just reading his Bible, like and thank goodness, you know, my mom's cancer free now. So, anyways, more stories of what happens when people pass on. Okay, so I can tell you this. Prototypically, when someone's circling the drain and dying, this is not very good imagery, is it?
1: No, more like, I kind of don't like that description.
0: Okay. I will never be a funeral director, you know? Like, ladies and gentlemen, when Tom was circling the drain and dying, and he kicked the bucket and bought the farm, the whole audience is like, huh?
1: Oh, my goodness.
0: It's inappropriate. Anyways, but, you know, too many of us kind of circle the drain. We slowly, you know, we slowly, you know, lose our faculties and we die.
1: Yes.
0: Even the people that are hyper nerdy about their money, like the people who can tell you their dividend yield, the people who can get within a dollar of how much money they have in the bank account, the people who know what their asset allocation is, stocks, bonds, alternative assets, you know, other instruments, they slowly stop caring. And in fact, from my point of view, if I get a phone call from one of these individuals and I could see it, I could feel it, like, oh, they don't care about their money anymore like they used to. Something's going on. Like they're getting ready to transition into their next life, right? So I can see it. And then we'll have like a review visit and they almost check out. Like they're not looking at the 70-inch screen showing all their money. They're not listening to me talking about the tweaks and the iterations that we've made with their investments. Like they're just not there. They're there, but they're not there like they once were. They're not hanging on. They're not sparring with me about capital markets. They're not hanging on my words about waiting for me to slip up and say something dumb that they can chime in. Cause Lord knows that happens too often. They're almost checked out. But then, Luann, when I go to shake their hand and say goodbye to them, it's always the man, right? Prototypically, men aren't designed as well as women, so men kick the bucket sooner. They'll like grab my hand and shake my hand and hold it for like an extra 3 seconds. And they'll say, thank you so much for everything you've done for me. I know that you're going to take care of Wilma, right? And it's like, oh, this is my final shake, right?
1: You're making me cry.
0: Yeah. So, Luann, this has happened to me several dozen times now, right? And you've probably had it happen to you too, right? You know, that final, like, you know, hug that, okay, this is it.
1: Yep.
0: I still remember the conversation I had with my grandma when she passed away. She was like, she just kind of like, you reach a season of life where you just start doling out sage advice. Like I've had a few people tell me, Adam, don't work too hard, right? One of the greatest regrets individuals have on their deathbed is I worked too hard. Right.
1: Yeah,
0: so you know, isn't it awesome that I'm in a business that helps people stop working?
1: Right. Yeah. Right?
0: Or work less and work less is hard. You only get one life, y'all. Money is not your identity. The world's richest people who ever doned our earth, Luann, you could probably recite like five of them right? Like not ones that are living right now,
1: mm-hmm.
0: right? Like John D. Rockefeller, from an inflation perspective, was like the wealthiest person that ever like lived on this earth, right? Who was the second wealthiest person during John D. Rockefeller's reign?
1: Mm-hmm.
0: No one knows. No one cares.
1: Yeah, you're right.
0: Who was the 1,000th richest person? The 1,000th richest person, doesn't help that I have a lisp, was probably worth like hundreds of billions of dollars in modern day, you know, inflation adjusted terms, right? No one knows or cares who that person is. So the sooner you recognize that your money is not your identity.
1: Yeah.
0: And the sooner you can go about living, checking items off the bucket list, having an abundance in your life where you're charitable, you give to children and churches and charities, and you don't work till you have one foot in the grave. You do things that you dream about that you thought you could only do in your 60s and your 70s when God doesn't promise you your 60s and your 70s. And you can do all these things while being mindful of your future self. You can do all these things while being mindful that you're not going to leave your surviving spouse up a creek. And what it takes is math, right? I just talked about my faith. A lot of people, I'm going to pray about it. Well, guess what? God gave you a brain between your ears to do math. So sometimes I get real frustrated when churches are up against like financial ruin and they're like, well, let's just pray about it, everyone. How about you do a bake sale, church? Right? Because what you're worried about right now, what you're really praying for, church, is one of your, you know, people to die so they could give you money, right? You know, do a darn festival, raise a little capital that way. God gave you a brain between your ears to do math. Hopefully this was your wake-up call to motivate you to come in, kick my company's tires, go through our planning process, and we might show you that you can retire years sooner than you ever thought possible. So many of you who listen to me on the radio, you know, you listen, like, oh, that's a funny joke, another good poo-poo pee-pee joke out of Adam. Is that your goal in life? To be on your deathbed, to shake my hand that last time with $1 million? Or would you be just as fine shaking my hand with $500,000? And most of you go, $500,000 is fine. Because a wise man leaves money to his children's children. I get it. You want to die with a little margin. You want to die with a cushion. But is it necessary to die with $1 million cushion? Is it okay to die with $500,000 cushion? It's a completely different mindset. Too many financial calculators, advisors out there think their goal in life is to see number go up and to the right. That couldn't be further from the truth, in my opinion. Come plan with us. Go through our planning process. 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God bless America. God bless South Carolina. Thank you so much for listening to my little show. I know I got a little sappy on you today, but it's important, impactful stuff. And I'll regularly remind the individuals we get to work with, like, look at this work that you get to do. We were the first call after the loved ones. And this is a profession that, in my opinion, needs to be treated with a level of respect and reverence that, you know, we find ourselves in. So thanks so much for listening to the show.
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7: 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Curran Financial Partners is not permitted to offer, and no statement made during this show shall constitute tax or legal advice. Our firm is not affiliated with or endorsed by the United States government or any governmental agency. The information and opinions contained herein, provided by third parties, have been obtained from sources believed to be reliable, but accuracy and completeness cannot be guaranteed by Curran Financial Partners. 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
9: From ABC News, I'm Brian Clark. Cable news channel MS Now says that its reporter was denied access today to the White House grounds, so that it will take any and all steps necessary to defend its First Amendment rights. Today, after President Trump banned MS Now and two other outlets from the White House, says ABC's Stephen Portnoy.
10: It's an extraordinary move, targeting two of the nation's leading cable news outlets and a widely read political news site.
11: Very simple ban. I don't want him in my office. I don't want him here.
10: President Trump saying he's banning CNN, MS Now, and Politico from the White House, claiming their coverage is too negative.
11: It's one-sided. It's never good.
10: Trump insisting he should be covered by news outlets in a more favorable light. Trump fended off several questions about whether his move violates the First Amendment.
9: Courts have held the First Amendment protects White House correspondents' freedom of speech and that their access to the complex cannot be stripped based on the context of their reporting. Early voting's underway for the midterm elections. Many voters say higher costs are a top issue. That includes fuel prices. ABC's Olivia Rubin has more from Washington.
12: Gas prices surging, now nearing $4.50 a gallon. Diesel surging even higher, hitting a record average of $6.44 a gallon. Mark Shaner in Maryland operates a fleet of 100 waste and recycling trucks.
13: Our overall cost has increased by about $1.2 million per year.
14: $1.2 million.
13: A year.
12: Telling our Elizabeth Schulze his diesel costs have nearly doubled.
9: Number of measles cases still expanding in Pennsylvania, and there are no worries about exposure at a children's hospital in Philadelphia. And James Garrow of the Philadelphia Department of Health says,
15: our greatest worry is the children who are on that unit. All of them are obviously too young to be vaccinated against measles. And given that they're already medically fragile, this creates a very concerning situation for us.
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9: Amid fears about the future under AI, the former FBI Cyber Deputy Director Cynthia Kaiser said bad actors are already using the technology to make phishing campaigns, which are often scams, cheaper and more effective.
18: It looks more convincing. It looks in normal language. It might be tailored to what you care about. And we see it deployed in countries where we didn't see a lot of this before, like Japan, where language might have been a barrier to some of this cybercrime in the past.
9: The Treasury Department has lifted sanctions against Eritrea that were imposed by the Biden administration, which cited humanitarian concerns. Friday's decision, though, comes amid new worries about security in the Red Sea because of clashes involving Iranian-backed Houthi rebels. Eritrea controls a portion of Red Sea ports. There's a major recall involving steering issues on popular cars, says ABC's Wayne Cabot.
19: Hang on to your steering wheel. Loss of control is possible because of a problem with the steering rack housing in some Volkswagens and Audis. VW recalling more than 200,000 Tiguans, model year 2018, also 2018 and 2019 Atlases, and Audi Q3s, model years 2019 through 2021. VW says the risk of a crash is greatest during parking or low-speed maneuvers. Wayne Cabot, ABC News.
9: I'm Brian Clark. ABC News.
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8: 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Your host is Brian Beatty with Keller Williams Realty. 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
20: Hello, Charleston, and welcome back to the Brian Beatty Real Estate Show. Thanks for joining me this morning. If this is your first time tuning in, let me just give you a really quick idea of what this show is about. Some of you have listened to me on this program for the past 15 years or followed my real estate career for the past 20, but this is a show designed to help people understand what really happens throughout the course of a real estate transaction, what's really happening in the market and how it impacts you. There are very few shows, and I've done the research, that exists that really helps ordinary folks, everyday buyers, sellers, maybe even investors of real estate, learn the things that most real estate agents kind of like to keep behind closed doors. So this show really peels back the curtain on the industry, helps you become the most informed consumer you can be so that when it comes time for you to buy or sell or invest or manage real estate or be a real estate agent, you have some legitimate, qualified information that you can base your understanding of this process on. And that's what I do. I've taken my past 20 years in the business and the 1500 and about $1 billion worth of real estate that I've sold. And I help you guys understand what I've learned along the way so that you can learn those same things in a much shorter period of time. And so I want to begin today with kind of like a warning, because the biggest threat to your home might not be, you know, falling prices or rising interest rates or hiring the worst agent on planet Earth, right? It might be a criminal who knows your name, knows your email address, knows your home address, knows your cell phone number, your mortgage company, and maybe even the person that's handling your closing. So I want to talk about some common real estate scams. They have become more and more sophisticated, right? We're not talking about some poorly written email from a mysterious prince offering you millions of dollars, right? Today's scammers have become much more legitimate, right? They will copy property listings. They will impersonate real estate agents and closing attorneys and lenders and property owners. And they can do a good job of convincing you that they're the right person you're supposed to be talking to, whether it's fake email addresses or professional looking documents or fake wiring instructions, which is definitely one of the things we want to talk about. And I think that they're increasingly using AI to make their emails or even their voices and identities appear legit. It's frightening, right? So let's walk through some of the most common real estate scams, how they work, and really what you can do to protect yourself, because we are seeing, well, first of all, I probably, just like everybody else listening to this program, is getting multiple scam calls per day, right? They're just whatever it is. For me, I'm in real estate. My number is public. Of course, I'm going to be getting these types of phone calls, but it's at the point where it's probably between 30 and 40 a day. If I add in the text messages, it's at least 50. So there is not really a single task that I can complete without getting interrupted by someone spamming me. It's absurd. But spam and scam are two different words. Today, we're talking about people that are going to potentially scam you and what you can do about it. So first things first, let me just say, if you guys have situations like this that have come up, you're not really quite sure where to turn, I've got resources that can help you with this. But I think for the majority of you, this is just going to be kind of like a PSA, right? It's here's what you need to know. But if you want to reach out to me and ask questions, or you've had a similar situation like this, or you just want to work with somebody that is going to eliminate these things for you, then feel free to give us a call. My number is 843-800-0065. 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
1: Has gained access to somebody's email account or created an account that looks almost identical, and then they've redirected your closing funds into a fraudulent bank account. And by the time anyone realizes what's happened, that money is gone and beyond recovery, right? So here's the rule. Whether it's a real estate transaction or anything else, if you are going to wire somebody money, never, ever, ever solely rely on the wiring instructions that were sent by email, right? Before you send that money, you need to call the closing attorney using the phone number you obtained independently, right? Not the number that's on the document that they sent you, because that could be their number, right? You need to go online, or you need to go through those other emails and ensure that you're actually talking to the right person. And then you need to confirm all of that information. And if for some reason wiring instructions have suddenly changed, you need to stop immediately. Closing attorneys don't usually change bank accounts in the middle of a transaction, okay? So your real estate agent should never email you and say, hey, you know, here's my personal account, just send the money here, right? That's not allowed either. And if someone's creating a sense of panic, you know, you have to wire this within the next 30 minutes, otherwise the deal's dead, that should raise your level of suspicion. So very, very important to always confirm wiring instructions before sending the money, because you could be at the finish line and you send in what could be hundreds of thousands of dollars for a down payment, and boom, like that, it's gone. It's really unfortunate when that happens, and they are making boatloads of money doing this, which is why I'm talking about this first on this show. The second one that we're getting more and more, and it's ridiculous, is seller impersonation fraud. So here's how it works. A criminal will identify a vacant lot or a rental property or a second home, something that is what we refer to as an absentee owner, somebody that does not live in that house full time. It's not their primary residence, right? And usually it doesn't have a mortgage. So they'll locate all of the owner's information through public records, and then they'll contact a real estate agent pretending to be that owner. We get it all the time with vacant land. And what they do is they say that there's some reason why they can't meet. Either they don't live here, or, you know, my computer's broken, so I can't do a video chat, or whatever. They're very elusive. So, and I sell land all over the state. I mean, we've got big tracts of lands that are sold to developers. We have individual lots that we sell to folks that just want to put a mobile home on it, or, and everything in between. We get people on a weekly basis impersonating sellers, trying to get us to list that property for sale. And I insist on either shaking that person's hand or having a video meeting and then having my attorney verify their information and their identity. Absent that, I'm not dealing with it, because there are too many people impersonating sellers right now. And obviously the goal here is for them to sell your property, right? Without you knowing, and then collect those proceeds. They've gotten very sophisticated in how they do this, right? So if you like own a vacant property or a second home or something like that, and you don't do like frequent property visits, I would just say maybe pay more attention to it. Maybe periodically check, you know, public records, or, you know, make sure that your tax notices, as an example, are going to the right address. Sometimes we can get a little lazy with things like that, myself included. We don't update, you know, addresses and things like that. They look for that kind of stuff, and they will, in a heartbeat, impersonate you to try and sell your property out from under you, collect the proceeds, and then they will never be found again. Never say never, but that is a very unfortunate scam that's happening a lot in our area. So something to be wary of. And I would say the next one, kind of in line with that, is the fake rental listings. You know, anytime we put a property on the market, it seems like somebody, and this used to happen more and more when Craigslist was a big thing. We'd put a property up for sale, it'd go on the MLS, it would syndicate to all these websites. We're starting to do all of our marketing campaigns. And then boom, somebody puts it up for rent for what seems to be like a ridiculous, too good to be true number. And obviously, if it's too good to be true, it usually

0: is. So we'll have a property that we're selling for, you know, $800,000 that's on the rental market for $1,800 a month, right? Those numbers don't add up. And unfortunately, there are too many stories of people showing up to a house with a moving van full of stuff to knock on someone's door and be like, who are you and why are you on my doorstep? This house isn't for rent. You've got the wrong address and their money is gone. So there's same thing with like application fees. You know, there are a lot of different things that these scammers have done to try and get something out of you. So you need to verify, you know, if you're looking at a rental property, verify who owns that property. Confirm with the property management company. You know, in helping a tenant identify a property to rent, this is the reality. If you go to New York or something like that, they're going to pay you a pretty substantial commission on the total value of that lease. In Charleston, they give you about 10% of 1 month's rent, which is after taxes and brokerage splits and so on and so forth. It's enough for like a sandwich and a little gas. We do it out of the goodness of our heart. So if you have questions about things like this, if you see something online that you're not sure about, feel free to give us a call and we will walk you through that and we will ensure as best we can. 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So if we can be of any help in that regard, my number is 843-800-0065. 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I've got one more that I want to talk about, and we're going to do that when we come back. There's actually two more I want to talk about when we come back. So stick around. 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
0: 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We were just talking about some of these more elaborate scams in real estate that people have created over the past few years, and it seems like they've really kind of turned the dial up recently, so I just felt it appropriate to help you guys understand what's happening. Now, there's another one that we didn't have time to get to last segment, but this is the foreclosure rescue and mortgage relief scam that's going around, right? Someone contacts, a struggling owner and promises to stop the foreclosure or negotiate with the seller or dramatically reduce the monthly payment. But first, the homeowner has to pay an upfront fee. In more dangerous versions, the owner is asked to sign documents that they don't fully understand or even transfer the deed with the promise that they can remain in the home and eventually buy it back, right? A legitimate housing counselor does not need you to surrender ownership of your house. So be extremely careful with anyone who guarantees a loan modification or tells you to stop speaking with your mortgage company or asks you to redirect mortgage payments to them or pressures you into signing documents that you just don't understand. If you're behind on your payments, ignoring the situation just makes you become more vulnerable. Contact your mortgage servicer, have a conversation with them, speak with a legitimate housing counselor and maybe even consult an attorney before signing away anything or the interest to your home. I mean, some of these folks are getting homeowners to sign quitclaim deeds. I mean, the person that signs it has just given this person their house. It's gone. Hopefully, real estate attorneys and those that are listening aren't going to fall for things like this. But it's really important that if you get anything that just gives you this uneasy feeling, that you look into it a little bit more. I can't think of a time, and look, I'm not an attorney or CPA or whatever, but scammers have gotten really good, and they are good at creating urgency, where if you don't do this right now while we're on the phone, then, it's like the tax scam that they have, where someone will call you and they'll say that your taxes are past due and there's a warrant out for your arrest. And that if you don't take care of this right now while you're on the phone with them, then they're going to send the cops to your house. And it sounds ridiculous. And obviously, the police don't get involved in tax related issues for not paying taxes. But I'm not going to go there. But you see where I'm getting at with this. If it feels off, it's because it probably is, and it's because you're probably getting duped into somebody that's going to try and steal your money from you, right? I've spent 20 years working through real estate transactions in the Charleston area, and so obviously we can't promise that we'll immediately know everything all the time, but we can always get you to the people that know how to help the best if that's not us. So, it could be just an easy 5-minute phone call that prevents a 5 or 6 figure mistake is I guess what I'm saying. So our number 843-800-0065, 843-800-0065 or listingsincharleston.com. So I want to talk about something, switching gears here. What we're finding more and more, especially in Berkeley and Dorchester County, for folks that have bought a home over the past 5 or so years when interest rates were low, is they own a home with a 3 or 4% mortgage, and they've probably heard this same advice over and over again. Whatever you do, don't sell that house, right? The theory, of course, is that your mortgage is cheap and rents have increased. And so if you ever decide to move, you should just keep it as a rental. And sometimes that's excellent advice. And sometimes it's absolutely terrible advice. All right. A low mortgage rate is a don't get me wrong, it is a valuable financial asset. It does not automatically mean the property itself is a good investment. Those are two totally different questions, right? The Charleston area is, I think, producing a growing number of accidental landlords, right? These are people who, they are not people who have deliberately studied rental properties in the market and evaluated returns and decided to become a real estate investor. These are homeowners who basically feel guilty giving up such a good mortgage rate. And so rather than sell it, they convince themselves that renting the house is the financially responsible or even advantageous thing to do. So they might say something like, well, hey, my mortgage payment's $1,800 a month and I can rent it for $2,500 a month. That means I'm making $700 a month. Here's what I want to help you understand. No, it doesn't. Okay. It means that there's a $700 difference between your projected rent and one monthly expense, right? That is not profit. Real cash flow has to account for vacancy and repairs and maintenance and leasing expenses and property management and insurance and taxes and HOAs and landscaping and major capital expenditures like an HVAC or a roof or exterior paint or major plumbing or replacing appliances, right? And by the way, those expenses, they do not come up in convenient monthly installments. They arrive as a $9,000 surprise on a Tuesday morning. So let's just use that example for a second, right? Let's say that, you know, the rent's $2,500 and the mortgage payment is $1,800. And on paper, an owner says, all right, well, that's $700 in monthly cash flow. But how long does it take you to find a tenant? Certainly, you're not going to have a tenant in that property 365 days a year for the rest of its entirety in your portfolio. It's going to take time to find and qualify tenants. Well, we call that vacancy. And we usually put that at about a 5% of the total gross income. So in this example, that's $125. Put another $200 aside for maintenance and repairs, $200 for long-term capital expenses. Then you've got property management, which is $250. And then suddenly, this $700 profit that you see on paper is gone, right? So of course the exact numbers are going to vary, you know, property by property. That's not the point. The point is that rent minus mortgage does not mean cash flow, okay? On top of that, you have to think about how is my insurance going to be adjusted now that it's a rental property? My taxes are probably going to double or more because it's no longer my primary residence, right? There are things that need to go into your analysis, but here's, I think, an issue that people overlook. The amount of equity that's trapped in that house. Let's say that you have $300,000 in equity, but after every legitimate expense that you can come up with, your rental property earns $3,000 a year in cash flow. Here's how I look at that. Is that an acceptable return on $300,000 of equity? Maybe it is. Maybe you're taking into account, you know, long-term appreciation and principal reduction and, you know, tax consequences, which is why rental real estate, investment in real estate can be a little complicated. You don't know what you don't know until you work with somebody that does, or you just spend a bunch of time researching things on your own and hope you don't get anything wrong in the process. But obviously the answer as to whether earning $3,000 on a $300,000 lump sum of money is good or not. I would think that and would hope that the majority of people listening could say to themselves, okay, $3,000 is 1% of $300,000. If I went into the market right now and I invested my money, am I really saying to myself that as long as I get a 1% return on my investment, I'm good? Or can we do better? So the idea that you're going to keep this rental property because the interest rate is really low is on, you know, I understand it. And that's frankly why we created a property management company several years ago. We were working with hedge funds to try and help them buy $30, $40, $50 million worth of property a month and then stick tenants in it. And obviously now they're going to start divesting of all of that stuff. Not that they can't really buy them anymore. That's a topic for a different time. But, you know, the returns that folks are getting by just keeping a property that has a low interest rate needs to be compared to the opportunity cost of selling that property, taking that equity and putting it into a different investment vehicle, right? Because there's no point in buying down the mortgage balance on that property because it only costs you 3% a month. Even if you went into the market, you should be able to do better than 3%. So that's something that I think a lot of people just aren't really taking into consideration when they decide to say, hey, we're going to keep it and we're going to stick a tenant in it. Now, if the idea is that maybe you're moving somewhere and you might come back in a few years or there's some other circumstances, then I can understand that. But I think the right question is not, do I have a low mortgage rate? The right question is, what is the best job for the equity in this house? And then the next issue is basically just emotional, right? A lot of homeowners believe that, I think they're prepared to be landlords because they took such care of the house when they lived in it. But managing your own home and managing somebody else's tenancy are two very, very different experiences, right? So, you know, how are you going to react when a tenant damages something you just spent years improving? You know, are you prepared to receive a maintenance call while you're on vacation or at 1 in the morning? Do you know how to screen tenants consistently and legally? Do you have the capacity to do that? Do you really understand security deposits and required notices and lease enforcement? And, you know, things like, you know, your maintenance obligations under South Carolina law. You know, what if the tenant stops paying? What if it sits vacant for more than 2 months? At what point, sitting vacant, does it no longer become a cash flowing property? These are the things that we talk about when we're basically analyzing somebody's situation, right? So just really quickly, I think before you decide to keep your current home or not as a rental, I would ask myself these five questions. First, what is the realistic rent based on actual comparable rentals, right? Not the highest number you found online, but what, do an analysis. And if you can't, have someone like me do it for you. But what is the realistic gross rental income that we can get per year for a house like that? And then what will the property produce after vacancy and repairs and management and long-term capital expenses, right? So now we're getting down to the net income. How much equity is going to remain tied up in the house, and what return is that equity producing through rental income? And I'm hoping that folks that are listening have, maybe they've not thought about it that way. And if that opens your eyes to help in this decision-making process, then I feel like I've done my job here. But fourth question, right? Do you have enough cash reserves to survive a vacancy and a major repair at the same time? Because at some point, you own that property long enough, it's probably going to happen. And then fifth, you know, do you actually want to own a rental? Do you have the temperament for it? Or are you simply afraid that you're just going to regret giving up the best mortgage rate that anyone's ever gotten, right? And I think that last question is an important one, because fear of making the wrong decision is not an investment strategy, right? So how we can help you with this is that if you're preparing to move and don't really know whether you should sell your current house or rent it yourself or have it professionally managed, call my team and we'll prepare something called a keep it, sell it, or manage it analysis, right? We'll essentially estimate the likely sales proceeds, the realistic rental income, the operating expenses, the projected cash flow, and the amount of equity remaining in the home. And then you can compare the choices a lot more clearly. So we don't do automatic recommendations. We need to better understand your goals, the market, and then what we think the performance will look like so that we can then help you understand the right path to take. So if we can help you with that, again, I'm Brian Beatty with Keller Williams Realty. My number is 843-800-0065. 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
0: 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So let's just let's change gears a little bit here. If you bought a home in Charleston and it says Charleston, like on the envelope that you use to send out mail or receive mail, you maybe bought in Charleston, but what did you actually buy? Right. So two homes can have a Charleston mailing address, sit 5 minutes apart, and operate under completely different rules, different governments, different taxes and public services, different zoning regulations, different rules for renovations and rentals, and what can eventually be built nearby. Right. This is because a Charleston mailing address tells you where the postal service delivers your mail. It does not necessarily tell you which local government controls the property. So a house in with Charleston, South Carolina written on the envelope, it could be inside the city of Charleston or it could be located in unincorporated Charleston County. And that distinction alone can have real financial and practical consequences. That, and this obviously doesn't affect just Charleston, right? This is throughout the low country. I mean, like neighborhood boundaries, municipal limits, school zones, they don't always line up as consumers assume, right? You might think you're buying in Mount Pleasant, Johns Island, James Island, West Ashley, or Somerville, but the name used in the property advertisement doesn't necessarily give you the answer you need. Take Somerville as an example. Somerville could be in different counties, different locations. I mean, before you buy, you need to determine the property's actual jurisdiction and understand what that jurisdiction really means. So, and the reason I bring this up is because we've gotten really comfortable with looking at things online as just, a society and comparing bedrooms and bathrooms and square footage and some of these analytics and AI to then try and determine like, all right, well, this is what it's listed for, but I think I could get it for this. And so all that's great. And you know, more power to all of you for educating yourselves and for listening to shows like this to educate yourself. But there's a lot more that goes into it. And so I want to talk for just a little bit about some of these different things. Like as an example, public services, right? Who provides police protection, fire services, collects the trash? Is it sewer or septic? Who maintains the road? Is the road publicly maintained or privately maintained? Or do you have a shared maintenance agreement? You know, we have a lot of locations in Charleston that are basically down these dirt roads. Who takes care of that road? Good question to know. Does the property receive municipal services or county services or a combination of the two, right? I think most homeowners don't really think about these questions until they need one of those services or until they discover that the answer isn't really what they assumed. And obviously the same applies to permits and property use. If you want to build an addition or operate a short-term rental like a bed and breakfast or a true short-term rental or add another dwelling or install a dock or subdivide your property or convert a garage, the rules can depend on the exact jurisdiction and zoning classification. You know, a neighbor might say, you know, people around here do it all the time. Well, that's obviously not official approval. You know, a seller saying, hey, you should be able to build another house back there is not official approval. A real estate advertisement for like a piece of property that says subdividable does not make it subdividable, right? You need to determine what is legally permitted, what's required, what special approvals are needed or may not be permitted at all. And so this becomes really important with land and obviously larger properties. But, you know, what about the trees behind your house? You know, someone might see, well, I guess in other words, usable land and total acreage are not usually the same thing because you might have to deal with wetlands or septic limitations or drainage concerns or zoning or access restrictions or tree protections, right? You know, we've got Grand Oaks that are protected that you can't take down. All of that can impact the property itself, but let's talk about kind of the surrounding area for a minute. One of the general rules of thumb is never pay a premium for a view you don't own or privacy the zoning code doesn't protect, right? Buyers might spend an hour, you know, looking at the countertops and the cabinetry and the, you know, the appliances and the flooring, and they look out the back window or they're at the sink in the kitchen. They see this beautiful, you know, wooded area in the back, and they're saying like, oh, I love how private this is. My question is, who owns the trees? Right? If you don't own that land, that view might be temporary. So it doesn't mean, you know, every vacant parcel will be developed. It means that you should just understand what could legally happen rather than treating today's appearance as just a permanent guarantee. And this happened to my mom when she lived in Virginia. She bought a great home at the end of a cul-de-sac, and it was at the end of one of multiple phases of development where, I mean, she had acres and acres and acres of not necessarily dense woods, but she had a beautiful view. You could see a mountain in the background. And then they kind of cleared it all out and they put a few hundred more homes behind her, and that view changed. It also impacted her value because obviously there are multiple things that impact value, but she no longer had that view that she could use as kind of like a selling point to the next person. So, in line with that, I think that it means you really need to understand what's happening with surrounding parcels. Who owns them? How are they zoned? Are there any pending rezoning requests that you need to know about? Has a development plan already been submitted and or approved? Are there any public road projects planned nearby? I mean, these are the kind of questions that you want to ask yourself. And none of these questions automatically, you know, disqualifies a property. And growth can create things like new restaurants and shopping and services and property demand and, you know, so on and so forth. But you at least need to know what you're buying into. You shouldn't discover, you know, 6 months down the road that that protected wooded buffer that you thought you were going to have for the rest of your life is going to be townhomes, right? There are also physical issues that won't necessarily be obvious during a showing, right? So that like great, beautiful gravel lane might be shared and it might be a private road with no clear maintenance agreement. And so then it gets destroyed over time and everybody on the road is looking at each other saying, well, who's going to take care of this, right? The fence might, like a fence might not follow the property line. A portion of a driveway might be on your property, right? These are issues that, you know, surveys and title work and property disclosures and inspections and just proper due diligence will uncover. And so these are issues why like things like all of that stuff really matters, right? And a survey is not just another closing expense. It can reveal boundaries and encroachments and easements that might affect how you use that property. Just like title work is not just paperwork. It helps identify ownership issues and recorded rights affecting the land. I had an issue with title on a property that I flipped. This was about a year and a half ago. An investor bought it from an owner. I bought it from the investor. I then sold it to somebody else. So there were multiple transactions that happened in a very short period of time. And when the investor purchased the property from the homeowner before selling it to me, the closing attorney forgot to pay off the mortgage. So when I went to go sell the property to a buyer, it showed that there was like a $50,000 mortgage attached to the property. I didn't have a mortgage. I paid cash for the place. And so title insurance, thank God, came to the rescue and got that all taken care of. I didn't miss, you know, I didn't lose anything. I didn't have to pay off a mortgage I didn't know about. But these are why really getting into the specifics of a property and what surrounds the property is really important. So I would say in terms of like a checklist of sorts, something that you can really use from this. And if like, it's not like you're going to write this down, I get that. But if you want this checklist, I'm happy to give it to you. It's pretty simple though. I mean, the first thing you need to do is you need to identify the actual municipality or county jurisdiction. Second, verify the zoning classification and the permitted uses through the appropriate government office. The third is that you need to confirm important school information directly with the school district. Don't rely on a listing or a flyer or even a Google search, right? You have to call that school to ensure that that's the case. Fourth, investigate the ownership and the zoning of nearby vacant properties. If you're buying in an area where you have some of those concerns. And I would say fifth, ask about things like planned roads and rezoning and development proposals in the immediate area. And then lastly, review a survey that will show easements and access issues, if any. Maybe the last is if your purchase is dependent upon a particular use, like subdividing the land or adding a second dwelling or adding, you know, livable square footage above a detached garage or operating a business or a short-term rental, you need to make your offer subject to verifying those issues. So don't ask first and then ask for permission later, right? Buying real estate is not just about evaluating what a property is today. You're also buying the rules controlling that property and the direction of the area around it, right? So hopefully that gives you guys a little bit of a sneak peek into how seriously we take this process for our clients. When we come back, we're going to talk about another mistake that I think some folks make and how we can avoid that. But stick around for the last few minutes of the Brian Beatty Real Estate Show right here on the Big Talker 1250 WTMA and WTMA.com. 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
19: There's nearly 678,290,000 kids under five around the world. But what's so important about being five? A lot, it turns out. Children who live to age five are twice as likely to reach adulthood. That's why vaccines matter so much. For 40 years, Rotary and partners have delivered vaccines globally. Like here, and even here. Impressive, right? But 12.5 million children are still totally unvaccinated. Rotary knows we can find them. Because when Rotary and Indian vaccinators looked for families at bus and train stations, used motorbikes, and trekked house to house, they lowered polio cases by 94%. See? It can be done. And the results are worth it. Let's ensure that all children grow up safe from preventable diseases.
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0: 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I'd like to take a moment and just say thank you to those of you that not just listen to the show or kind of rely on the advice that we give, but that actually call and allow us to earn your business. 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So with about 5 or so minutes left, I want to really, I guess, impress upon those of you that are it doesn't matter if you're a buyer or a seller, quite honestly. We are noticing, and we have the data to prove it, that there is a huge difference between the sellers that say, hey, I'm going to start up here and I can always come down later, overpriced listings, versus those that say, all right, let's do an analysis of this market. What do we think we're going to be able to sell this home for? Let's price it at that and let's get the job done. Now, I understand the concern. And that concern is, I don't want to leave any money on the table. That concern will always exist. The reality is this, though. Our market has changed. We are no longer this heavily seller-driven market that we have been used to for the past several years. Buyers have more choices. There's more inventory. Prices have not come down. Interest rates have not come down. Affordability has not improved. Buyers are squeezed, and now they're starting to see more and more options hit the market. So guess what? Any opportunity they have to gain back a little power in the transaction, they are going to take, and then some. We are seeing very kind of aggressive behavior out of buyers this year compared to years past because they feel like they have the ability to. And they've been waiting a long time for this, so I don't necessarily blame them. But sometimes they can just get in their own way and ruin a really good thing by just pushing too hard. But for the sellers out there, just a quick word of caution. I don't want to belabor this point, but when you put your property on the market for the first time, it is your best chance possible to sell it for the highest price possible. So if you have a home that's worth $800,000, but you list it for $875,000, most folks spend pretty close to, if not the max amount that they get qualified for. That's just the way human behavior works. I've been doing this for 20 years. I've seen it time and time again. How much home can I afford? Okay, I'm going to go buy that much. So they max out, basically, is what I'm telling you. So if somebody's going to spend $800,000, they might search up to $825,000. They might search up to $850,000. Will they get up to $875,000? Will they get up to $900,000? Will they get up to $1 million? Probably not. The point is, when you first hit the market, you are marketing to two groups of people. Group number one are the people that are ready, willing, and able. They have been looking. They're waiting for the right property to hit the market. And if the right one does, and it's priced well, you better believe they're going to swoop in and they're going to buy it. The second group of people are those that just enter the market every day, right? Something has changed in their life and now they're ready to consider buying a house. Well, obviously in the beginning, you're marketing to both of those people. But after a few weeks, that ready, willing, and able group has made a decision to come and view your home or not and make an offer or not. And if you are, you might be viewing it as a conservative approach to selling your house because you don't want to leave any money on the table. The buyer views your approach as extremely aggressive. So you have to understand it from both perspectives. You're playing it safe. The buyer thinks you're trying to, you know, get something for your home that it's not worth that amount, right? It's conservative versus aggressive, but it's the same number. So what folks will do is then they'll start kind of trickling down to see if they can find anybody and get lucky. And maybe in a few months go by and maybe they get down to 839, but they're still not quite where they need to be. That trajectory, I'm not going to say it's like the kiss of death. It's nothing that serious, obviously, but it's not helpful and it's not going to help you sell your home for more money. We have the data to prove it. I mean, we've spent a lot of money hiring these guys to run the data in our specific market, which we have, by the way. In fact, if you want to just text the word report to 843-800-0065, text the word report to 843-800-0065, and I'll show you the numbers. I'll show you exactly where I'm coming from with this. The point is, if you price your property appropriately, you're going to sell for about asking price in about a week. If you miss the mark, you're going to lose at least 7% on the value of your property, and it's going to take 11 times longer to sell your property. I think that's what it might be 13 times longer. But there is a huge bifurcation between those that price it correctly and those that price it too high. And the ones that price it too high that were trying to be conservative and safe end up selling for less than the person that just priced it at what it's worth. I have a lot of data and a lot of research to back this up. And for those of you that are thinking about selling your property, let's have an honest conversation about what you should list for and what ultimately we think it will sell for. Because that strategy is the difference in this market, in my mind, and as proven in the numbers, between winning and losing money. So if I can reach out, or if I can help you, reach out, 843-800-0065. 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
22: From ABC News,
2: I'm Brian Clark. President Trump Friday said he is banning cable outlets MS Now and CNN, along with the website Politico, from the White House. Why?
3: It's really just cumulative stories over the last few years. You get sick of it.
2: He said their coverage is always negative, and today MS Now says its reporter was denied access to the White House complex and that it will take any and all steps necessary to defend its First Amendment rights. Denmark confirms it's reached an agreement with the U.S. over Greenland, and President Trump says the deal ensures that no other country can build a base in Greenland without Washington approval. In Copenhagen, Michael Fries, a high school teacher, welcomes the news.
22: It has been a big crisis. And of course, it has have been on the Danish people's minds for quite a long time.
2: Intense storms and flash flooding are concerns today from the Rockies through the Midwest, says ABC's Leslie Lopez.
23: This really is stretching anywhere from northern Illinois, getting all the way out towards parts of Fort Wayne. We are also continuing to show you that there is that red bullseye area where significant flood risks are in the forecast. 2 inches of rainfall rates an hour. This is for Chicago. This is for South Bend. This is also into areas closer towards, it looks like, areas of Milwaukee, just south of that.
2: Security guards at some of California's most prominent companies are on strike.
24: Nearly 14,000 of them walking off the job and flooding the streets of downtown San Francisco, saying they have a median pay of about $20 an hour. They work for massive tech companies. Think Google, Meta, Anthropic, and Netflix.
2: That's ABC's Jacqueline Lee. Allied Universal, one of the companies negotiating with the union, says in part that they have made substantial progress in the negotiations. You're listening to ABC News.
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2: The Kennedy Center's top official says the main building's closure is only temporary in order to assess safety risks, even though President Trump told ABC the Kennedy Center might have to be, quote, ripped down if his administration does not get recognition for its efforts to renovate. There were protests last night outside the Kennedy Center. Nina Falk, who said she had performed there as a pianist, said there was a clear message for President Trump.
27: He wants to be loved, and he can be. He could do great things. He has power. He could do really good things, and he would be loved. But tearing it down, there's no good reason.
2: No decision yet on whether Lindsay Clancy will be retried for the killings of her 3 young children. Her attorneys say postpartum psychosis was the cause. ABC legal contributor Bernarda Villalona says another trial is likely.
28: It's going to trial. I highly doubt that District Attorney Cruz is, number one, going to dismiss the charges. Number two, is going to lower the charges, meaning take off the murder in the first degree and let it proceed as a murder in second degree case. So I think what's going to happen is that ultimately they're going to set a trial date and this case is going to be retried.
2: One holdout juror in her mistrial says he's now in hiding and reiterates in a statement he has no doubt about Clancy's guilt. 96-year-old Warren Buffett stepping down as chairman of Berkshire Hathaway. He'll become chairman emeritus. Buffett's son Howard will become the new chairman. I'm Brian Clark, ABC News.
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4: 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How you doing this morning, Mr. Kurt?
5: I'm doing good. How you doing?
4: I'm doing good.
5: Staying cool?
4: Staying cool. early this morning, not so cool at all. I encourage anybody that wants to catch a deal or whatever, you know, when you have a warehouse and you have forklifts moving around, yeah. You constantly have broken bags, unfortunately, where I sit. And then the broken bag spills all over the floor. Then you got to sweep it up and all that stuff. So I was in the West Ashley store yesterday and the day before, and collecting broken bags of product to put out in my yard. This morning,
5: busy morning,
4: six in the morning, waiting for the sun to get bright enough for me to get out there and do a little good sweating until about 8:30. Put out a lot of had some, I guess, cattle manure products, and had like a it's called Delta Guard, something you can put around the perimeter of your house to keep insects from coming in. With all this rain, we've had a lot of people, you know, talk about roaches coming in their house and earwigs.
5: Ants, big time. Real bad,
4: Yeah, so just regular little black ants or whatever. So we put some of that around the perimeter. I know one of my guys grabbed a bag to do that with. But if you want a deal, they're ready to deal. Get those things out of there so we're not moving them in and out of the store every day. It just seems like a waste of time to me.
5: Yeah, a lot of effort. Yep.
4: Yeah, so if we can get them in your yard and out of our store, that's a good thing. Like all those other products in there, if you want to buy anything else while you're in there.
5: At a good price. Yep, there
4: store,
5: you go.
4: Store full of stuff. So I was doing that this morning early, but it was a... It just makes me feel good. You know, I was putting out some corn gluten actually there was a little bit right by where the tape was that was wet.
5: Yeah.
4: Oh, that's got a fragrance to it.
5: Yes. You know, it's definitely makes you aware.
4: Most of it was dry, so I could spread it out with a spreader. Just had to be careful. I mean, I had some pre-emergence that was... that I was putting out too that was broken, so I could put that in my beds and all, and because I put rye in my front yard, so I didn't want to put pre-emergent out there, obviously.
5: No.
4: Had the cattle manure, put that around my hibiscus and what have you, my other annual flowers, and try to give them a boost. My fig tree, I usually don't fertilize my fig tree too much, but it's not anywhere near time for it to have figs, so just give it a little winter eats.
5: Get something, get it through. Yeah, we didn't get a second crop of figs this year. Usually, the last couple of years I have, and this year, one shot and they were done. So, not sure if it was the drought or what it was.
4: Are you good about watering your fig when it's
5: really
4: dry like it was?
5: Really ignore it, pretty much. Thanks. Yeah, just pretty much ignore it most of the time, And it does extremely well, so.
4: Just being ignored?
5: Yes.
4: Well, when it was dry like it is, if I don't water mine, my figs are just like super tiny.
5: Yeah.
4: So I get in trouble with my mom. My 91-year-old mom.
5: Yep, there you go.
4: So I got to make sure I water mine. I didn't 1 year, and then I heard about it.
5: Okay.
4: So now I just drip it, you know, when it's dry like it was. I'll just put the hose on, barely dripping out, and do something for set the timer. That's one thing good about the old iPhones or whatever phones, whatever you got, you get a little timer.
5: Yeah, a little, yep.
4: Put a timer, you know, hour or whatever, come back, move it around, whatever, or do whatever, and give it a good soak and a good slow soak and not lose anything to evaporation or anything so much like that.
5: Yeah, definitely. But I just find fig trees are just fascinating anyway. Just, you know, inverted blossom and all that deal. And it's like, how can you get fruit if you don't have blossoms, but they're inverted? And it's just kind of an interesting plant.
4: So you don't see it. Yeah. Well, that's, I

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1: Eves, it'll have some fungus looking stuff, but I don't worry about that. I mean, your crepe myrtles will do that. A lot of plants will do that once the leaves are starting to fall off. They don't produce the phenolic compounds or whatever. And plus, they don't have the chlorophyll. Usually, chlorophyll hides all the spots.
2: The
1: spots. Mm-hmm. So, if the chlorophyll is not being made because they're getting ready to fall off, then don't need to spray or anything like that. No. Just let them fall off.
2: Let them do their thing. Yep. So clean them up.
1: One thing I did notice this morning, and the year seemed to, even though it was the hottest year on record, and about killed me more than once. It went by fast. I seen like a little new growth on my camellias, but mainly like on a protocarpus I have in my front yard. It was like all that new growth is like, whoa. Yeah. Got to get that fall 1709 and see him on it. Mm-hmm. Get some fertilizer
2: give it
1: on
2: a
1: that
2: shot.
1: Boy.
2: Yeah,
1: let it go to bed full. Yeah. A hungry plant.
2: But it's funny, even still now from the winter to last year, you know, think about it, but there's still plants that haven't recovered from what happened to them last winter. And, you know, like the gingers and the flax lily and things like that, they're just starting to grow. You follow up a bad winter with 45 days of no rain, and it kind of stunts everything a little bit, I guess. So.
1: Right. So, yeah. Okay. 843-556-1250, 843-556-1250, the number to call. Yeah, I mean, it was brutal. It's one thing I've noticed walking around my neighborhood. I don't know whether in other neighborhoods, like when I cut through or whatever, mm-hmm. go from one like 17 to 61 or whatever, and I go, a lot of people, I guess, they turned on their irrigation a lot for the drought.
2: Yeah.
1: There's some nice green lawns out there. The lawns are looking pretty good, you know.
2: Really finally coming on, yeah, exceptional. Especially the zoysias really starting to green up good. Well, St. Augustine's looking pretty sharp, too.
1: If you don't have chinch bugs.
2: Yeah, if you don't, but which are out there.
1: Yeah.
2: So you got to get some of that good stuff from possums. Take care of those guys.
1: Yep. All right, well, let's go straight on to the phones here. All right, Robert, thanks for calling the Garden Clinic.
3: Yes, I have a question. I had some palmetto palms planted on my property recently, and I was wondering, and this has been in the last 2 weeks. Anyway, I was wondering, when should I start fertilizing them? In other words, do I let them just stay where they are and not do anything to them? Or should I start fertilizing them now since we're still in growing season?
1: It's a grass. A palm's a grass. I would use we have a palm fertilizer that people order from a lot of different places in the United States. I would put maybe a light dose on that, and then you could use something like Super Thrive or Seahume, one of the biostimulant products to help it grow some roots. But I would. There's no reason just to leave it there. It's a grass. Like, it's not like some any plant you would want to grow something.
2: Yeah.
1: Try to grow some roots while you got some time.
2: Yeah.
1: Mm-hmm. And I mean, a soil test. Of course, we're going to always recommend that if you need to add any magnesium or manganese or something like that. But Kurt, you have anything you do with new palms or anything?
2: Not specifically. Depends. With the palmetto, they're coming in. They're coming in. Dug.
1: No root.
2: Yes, no roots. So I just wouldn't put anything too hot on them. Put
1: 709 is 100% slow release, and
2: perfect,
1: the potassium slow release too. Mm-hmm. And it's got real good miner's package for palms.
3: Okay, so there's palm fertilizer that you can buy at a lot of the big box stores. Should I use that?
1: I developed this product. I'm very prejudiced towards it. I got together with some doctors from the University of Florida and some blending plants, and I told them I want to develop the best possible fertilizer for the Charleston area, without regard to cost. And so it has things in it that your average fertilizer that you buy at a box store is not going to have. And so I'm obviously very, like I said, I'm pretty prejudiced towards a product that I've developed with and went to the trouble to get with doctors from Florida and everything else. Palms are weird. And

0: In Florida, there's like laws against using, and I don't want to get too technical. We got several callers waiting, but down there, the muriate of potash is a common potash with that last number on a fertilizer, and down in Florida, you're not even allowed to put that a certain distance from palms. Like the product that I developed has slow release sulfate of potash, yeah. And there's a difference. So I would say buy that if you don't have many palms. We'd sell in a little 2-pound bag for I think less than $10. So I think you'd be happy with that.
1: No, it's great product. Yeah.
0: Yeah.
2: Okay, one other question, then I'll let you go. How about crepe myrtles? If you recently planted a crepe myrtle, when would you fertilize it?
0: Again, I mean, you know, slower, like right now, I mean, you could use like organic product or yep. like our perk or yeah, perks with some Seahum and yeah, you'd want to fertilize it, try to get root growth going. You don't want to go to bed hungry, and you want to grow roots all winter, so when it comes out in the spring, if we have that drought again, at least
1: it can something cute going. Yeah.
0: Okay. And then like if you want to get with the biostimulants and the other things like Super Thrive mm-hmm. is a great product. They use a lot in transplanting and widely used, very good product for that. And it's got mycorrhizae and stuff in it, which will help root root.
2: All right. Well, thank you very much.
0: All right, Robert. No, thanks for calling the Garden Clinic. Breaking the ice this morning. I like it. All right. Let's go to Andrew in Augusta, Georgia. How you doing, Andrew?
3: Good. How you guys doing today?
0: I'm doing good. Great. Are you in Augusta? Or?
3: Yes, in Augusta. Yes, sir. Whew. Yeah.
0: A little bit. Is it kind of warm over there? Or?
3: It's a little warm. We get a lot of rain, but during the summer there, but it gets up around 100 degrees.
0: Yeah. Yeah. I got a daughter and a nephew that work at a golf course over there. That's kind of famous.
3: Yeah.
0: But
3: yeah.
0: Anyway.
3: Yeah, just a little bit. My question was, we recently moved here a few months ago, and our yard is very sandy soil with bahia grass in the backyard, and there's a lot of sunshine. I was seeing what kind of plants you guys could recommend for that type of soil and with a lot of sunshine.
0: Kurt, you plant plants every day more than I do. I mean, you know.
1: Are you looking more for trees or shrubs or?
0: Combo?
3: Probably more like a combo, like mm-hmm. small trees and shrubs for our backyard.
1: Yep. Crepe myrtles, of course, are a great, hardy, tough plant that give you a lot of color for the season. There's even some that have some nice fall colors, the Sioux and things like that.
0: Are you a palm guy? Would you want a palm out there? Can you block your neighbor with a nice head of a palm?
3: Yeah, we would like palm. We do like palm trees, yes.
0: And they would be great in that sandy environment.
1: The sandy soil, yeah. Yeah, and you know, you're not restricted just to the palmettos. You got the windmills, and you got the European fan palms and the pindo palms. So
0: the old cocos palm.
1: Yeah, anything for a different shape or size or... A lot of people put pindos in because it gives them a little bit of privacy, you know, from their neighbors.
0: Sandy soil is going to be a matter of like you can build it with some more. You'd want to put some organic matter. I mean, mm-hmm. Augusta's kind of like Columbia, very hot, and it's mm-hmm. got some wild weather, man. It's yeah. got some storms come through there. Obviously, with that hurricane, I don't know if you were there for that, since you just moved there. But anyway. You can grow a lot of stuff there. It'll grow good. Just you'll have to water a little bit more different organic products and maybe some wetting agents.
1: Cotton burn.
0: Yeah. And you can, I mean, pretty much, I mean, anything, I mean, whether you want azaleas, you'll just have to get more organic matter and just water a little more or have some shade for them would be nice. Yep. And camellias you could grow. Were you from Charleston, Andrew?
3: Originally from Charleston, and then we lived in Wilmington, North Carolina for 8 years, and then we just recently moved to Augusta. Yeah.
0: Yeah, so pretty much anything you grew with any of those other places, if you like it, you could definitely grow it there. I mean,
1: without a doubt.
0: Pretty much the same type of climate.
3: Okay, yeah, the reason I wanted to call in and ask, because it's so, like I said, it's so hot. The soil's real sandy. Like, I noticed in Wilmington, it wasn't quite as sandy, our soil there, you know, but.
0: And definitely do a soil test, see exactly what you're working with, since it's new to you. Mm-hmm. But, and again, sand can be kind of mitigated with mulch and other, just putting organic matter out over a period of time. What would you think of, like, juniper? I mean, in the old days, we'd be like playing juniper and yuccas and stuff like that. But I think obviously, like, when I go to that place around the corner from wherever you're at, that was once a big time nursery, and it's got all kind of plants there. I mean, a lot of native azaleas, a lot of camellias, dogwoods, even has some pink dogwoods, which is Columbia. Well, occasionally you can see a pink dogwood there, which is weird because of the heat. I guess it's a little cooler in the winter there, but you ought to be able to do fine. And I would check, maybe get a local designer there to help you if you need some help, but you ought to be able to do good there.
1: Yeah, you
3: great.
1: Might all.
3: Well, I appreciate it.
0: Well, I mean, they certainly grow some good plants around the corner from you.
3: Oh, yeah.
1: Just a few
3: zillions. We're like 10 minutes from the course, too. Yeah.
0: Okay. Well, you might be a neighbor of my nephew or my daughter then. All right. Thanks for calling the Garden Clinic.
3: All right. Thank you, guys. Appreciate it.
0: Bye-bye.
1: Sure.
0: All right. Let's go to David on John's On while we're hitting the phones through the phone lines here. How you doing, David? Thanks for calling the Garden Clinic.
4: Hey, Bill. I've called you before. I appreciate it.
0: Appreciate you calling.
4: Thank you. I know you've done it several times. Could you go through a quick cycle on roses? Like, what's the best time of the year to plant them? You know, when do you prune them? What's the best way to water them? What's the best way to feed and fertilize them? I've been taking care of my mom's roses since the 60s. So she's got beautiful ones. She's passed on, but she has one rose that only blooms one time a year, only one bloom on that rose bush. And
0: wow.
4: It's white.
0: And yeah. What about it? Is it just spectacular or what?
4: I mean, I don't know. It's just like one of those fields where I walk out and here's a big bloom, and it's a big bush, but only one bloom once a year.
0: Awesome. Does it have good fragrance or?
4: Yeah, it's got good fragrance.
0: That's old school.
4: Sure what it was.
1: Yeah, it's got a
4: feel. Yeah, her name was Rose, and she had a green thumb for roses, and she taught me all about them. But I just like to go through a cycle, make sure I'm doing the correct things all year long, so they last.
0: Okay. Yep. One thing I don't know if you can get, like, Peggy Heinzen developed like a whole schedule, and she was like a rosarian, a consulting rosarian out of Folly Beach, and I don't know if you could still, like, maybe Google her name, or I think it was a lot of Clemson's recommendations were based on her recommendations, but
4: Tigers.
0: What's that?
4: Go Tigers.
1: Go Tigers. Power of the paw, yep.
0: Yeah. We've got Kurt in here with a big paw on his shirt, and now, anyway, to start with, okay, you prune, I guess let's go for the spring, just see the Valentine's Day, you prune your roses. I'll back up a little bit. So I would say, like, right now, well, you're going to get a flush of new blooms, hopefully pretty soon, but after they quit blooming, I would probably, okay, I'm going to confuse myself here. I take a soil test at some point. I'll just start with that. So you know exactly kind of what to do. So Valentine's Day is always the classic day that prune roses back. That's the old school thing to do. And then, she would always recommend putting Epsom salt on them or magnesium sulfate, depending on the soil test. And then put organics out, a lot of good organics, like, a lot of cotton burr, something called Nature's Blend. It has alfalfa meal in it. It was a whole thing which our Nature's Blend product has, like a bunch of the things that are in this whole concoction she had. And we used to sell a lot, like Joanne Breland, who was a person for the city of Charleston that was in charge of all the horticulture. She used to buy all the stuff individually, but this Nature's Blend product has it all in one. It's got alfalfa meal, which is a natural root growth enhancer. It's got cotton burr compost. It's got humates in it. It's got several other things. Cow manure, composted cow manure. So you put all that stuff around it. You could use like our 1709. Again, some of this can be depend on the soil test. Yeah. And then, you know, your roses bloom on new wood. So you want to feed them and you keep getting that new wood and, spraying them. You know, you would want to spray them with oils. And that same time when you're pruning them, you want to do sanitation, clean up around them. And cause they get those leaf spot diseases and you have to stay on a regular spray program every 2 weeks to a month, depending on what product you're using. Read and follow product label, and mixing your fungicides so you don't get resistance. And once you sanitize around them, and after you prune in them or whatever, then spray the ground with. They always recommend like lime sulfur type product to kill any overwintering spores. And then start feeding them, feed them, and like a lot of rosarians use like our liquid sea hum because it's got a lot of gibberellic acid in it, and it'll make the seaweed part has gibberellic acid, which will make more bigger blooms. If you're familiar with jibbing roses camellias and stuff, yeah, and we use it on turf too, but because of the gibberellic acid. So and then you know feed it, and then it'll kind of bloom and then they kind of slow down and then they bloom again in the fall. You usually get your big blooms. But the magnesium sulfate back in the spring is supposed to help with the what they call like the basal breaks off the thing to get more limbs to bloom more. And then in the fall, back to soil testing and sanitation and getting ready to do it again.
4: I got you. So pruning, how far should you take the bush down? Or give me a little bit of tips on how to prune them. I just want to make sure I'm pruning them right.
0: Yeah, you want to prune them so that you want to prune, kind of like you ought to really prune almost anything. Like any limbs that are going inward towards the plant, you'd prune those out. So you want to have like an open canopy in the center to get sunlight, right. Just like you, I don't know if you've ever seen like a peach or apple pruned where it's open, you know, completely they keep it open, for air movement. Yeah. So any diseased or crossing limbs, you prune those out. And then, when you cut your flowers, you cut down to a leaf that's going to end up growing outward.
1: Give it a direction you want it to go into if you can help it. Yeah.
0: Right. Yep.
4: That's quick
0: and dirty off the top of my head. I'm sure I forgot about 20 things, but if you do that, you ought to have some good roses. Get that, get the sea hum and spray that, as often as you want. It's not going to hurt anything. That'll help you with the leaf spots, so you'll actually use less fungicide, is what people like Kurt have observed. I can't. It's not a fungicide, so I can't say it'll do that, but a lot of people observe.
4: I feel like I'm doing 75% of the right things.
0: Good, because I probably only mentioned about 50% of the right things, so that'll be great. Have a good one, David. Thanks for calling the Garden Clinic. All right. Time for a break. This is Kurt Dennen, Landscape and Design. I'm Bill Amstrom of Possums, and that is Lillian Garcia from WTMA. The Big Talker.
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0: All right, we're back. Mr. Kurt Neville, NNN Landscape and Design. I'm Bill Lamson-Scribner from Possums Landscape and Pest Control Supply. And this is the Big Talker, WTMA. And all right, Kurt, so it's been like a phenomenally hot, I guess the hottest summer on record or something.
1: Yes. Since they kept record. Yep.
0: Right. So with you and your guys, or your family, yeah. I should say, I guess, how do y'all like set a timer on your phone? Like, we're going to take a break here. Or how do you do that? How do you deal with the heat like that?
1: Generally, probably not as well as we should.
0: Yeah.
1: I basically just try to keep a track on everybody, seeing what they're doing and how they're doing and how they're feeling and making sure they're getting water breaks and stuff like that. And my biggest thing is if you're really starting to get hit by it, you know, get your body in that truck, turn the AC on and sit in there as long as you need to till you cool down.
0: Yeah. It's tough because if I get behind,
1: yeah.
0: I'm never going to catch up. My brother laughs at me. I mean, if I'm going out to work in the yard or something, I mean, I drink like almost a gallon of water before I even go out, you know?
1: get all fortified, yep.
0: Because he talks about like, you know, I was doing this and I lost 8 pounds. I'm like, I don't lose weight. I'm constantly drinking. And one of the guys I work with, I guess he's real in tune to his body. So it's like, this time of day it's pickle break, then this time of day it's mixed nut break, and then it's tuna break for his protein. And he's got it down, and he knows the times. And it's just, you know, if you're in the middle of doing something, sometimes you forget. You got to make sure you're hydrating.
1: Yeah, we're more dictated to by what the project is at the time.
0: Right.
1: You know, if you've got a yard, you know you're going to be done in 5 minutes. Then you can
0: have a nice time in the cool off in the car.
1: Yeah, exactly. Or if you're doing a trimming job that's going to take you all day long, you just got to discipline yourself that, hey, if I'm feeling any, you know, weirdness, dizziness, or anything, just take a break. sit down, get out of the, you know, get out of the sun, get whatever cool you can on you, dump a little water on your neck and on your wrist, and then when you're ready to go at it again, go at it again. But you just got to be careful, because once it gets you, it's got you, and you're not coming out of it that quick.
0: Right. From years of working, starting with picking tomatoes to construction work for 3 years and landscaping and all since then. I don't like that feeling when you, if I hadn't drank enough, this was a long time ago, because like I said, I try to stay ahead of, myself, even if I'm doing anything, just every once, if it's just like a sip of water, I remember just coming home before and just like sitting there totally exhausted, and then just like eating watermelon and just sitting there with fans blowing on me. Just not feeling real good. So yeah, if you keep doing things, you got to keep hydrated.
1: Yeah, and I think once you do get hit by the heat pretty good, I think you become more susceptible to it. I think you get overheated quicker the next time and the next time and the next time, until finally some people just, that's it. They can't do it. They can't be out there.
0: So what about, I know I'm at mainly, and I know you're at the islands where it's probably worse. The chinch bugs were extremely bad.
1: They're,
0: you know,
1: really starting to come on. I'd say the last 2 weeks, the grass finally turned green, and now it looks a little patchy in some spots. But I've mostly noticed it mostly in St. Augustine.
0: Which is
1: normal.
0: Meal.
1: Yeah. Mm-hmm. And they are enjoying it. And like I said, we got getting enough rain now finally that the grass had actually started to grow. So a little discouraging, but I always tell people too, if you have chinch bug, you will probably get it in the same spot next year and the year after that. So
0: right,
1: you just
0: like got that hot sunny spot.
1: Mm-hmm. They like where, how that the climate's controlled right there. And
0: it's funny that, chinch bugs, they're very, very, very small. Size of like a pinhead, I guess. And the problem I see is most people misdiagnose it. Mm-hmm. Either they think their irrigation's not working, so it's drying out, or they think they have a fungus, and they have this bug that's, like I said, it's very easy to control if you ID it correctly. But if you don't, then immediately the spurge and the Bahia grass, and the Bermuda grass, and all the stuff moves in on it, and it's kind of hard to get rid of those. Compared to just getting rid of the chinch bug or preventively treating for chinch bugs.
1: But like you said, it is easy to control if you just identify the right bug. I just always, I consider chinch bug like 4th of July bug. That's when you start seeing them. And the other ones, the army worms and stuff like that, although I did see some moths the other day, but I thought that's awfully early to see any sod web worm, but maybe it's not. Maybe they're starting to.
0: Yeah, we hadn't had that tropical storm up from Florida, and they usually hitchhike on those winds up from Florida. So it's not over yet. I've seen some moths, but I haven't seen any damage. We've had some customers have some damage, but I haven't seen it. But it's funny, a lot of places I'm at, they cut their grass so low and so often, they just cut them up and it doesn't even matter. But anyway, hey, 843-556-1250, 843-556-1250, the number to call. This is the Garden Clinic, and we'll be back in a minute.
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25: WTMA. We're back with more of the Garden Clinic. Once again, here's Bill Lansom Scribner.
0: Oh man, I just realized I forgot to talk about something major. Kurt Neville, NNN Landscape Design, nice enough to come in today. I'm Bill Lansom Scribner from Possums and Landscape and Pest Control Supply. And got to mention, you know, West Nile virus, it's been spotted earlier this year in Beaufort. Then again, now it's up in Georgetown. So we're kind of right in between those two.
1: Yeah.
0: So if you don't think it's any around here, you might be fooling yourself. With the rains and the light rains, and it's keeping areas wet, which breed mosquitoes, and definitely want to treat, you know, your property and try to keep them off of you.
1: Control, yeah.
0: Yeah. Got some great products to do it. Got some great organic products that'll do it. Got some great non-organic products that'll do it. One with a couple of growth regulators, so it's get 60-day control out of it or what have you. And again, that's one thing that we do get good results with organics. So sometimes organics don't work as good as the other products, but we do get good 30-day control out of some of our organic products. And whether you want to use like a granular, like mosquito beater, or
1: mosquito beater is a very, very good product. Yeah,
0: go to
1: keep
0: it around the pool.
1: Keep it around the pool. There you go.
0: And we also have some liquids that MT. It's called MT for mosquitoes and ticks. Ecovia MT. Anyway, a lot of our organic mosquito control people use that product. And then if you have any standing water, you can use the Bacillus thuringiensis type products to keep the mosquitoes out. But big thing culturally with mosquitoes is just go around your yard. I mean, it's amazing. When I go around my yard, I see just stupid things or walking around my neighborhood or whatever. I mean, for some reason, when they dump the trash cans, they bend the lid. And then when it's raining as much as it is, that lid keeps wet.
1: Holds water, yeah.
0: So, yes, it becomes a breeding spot. I mean, I have a couple of five-gallon buckets that are turned upside down, but they have that little lip on them.
1: The lip.
0: And then a lot of people have pots that, have a catch saucer below them.
1: Underneath them.
0: And then I don't have little kids or grandkids, but if, you know, there's a lot of little toys out there, the little car that holds a little water or a bottle cap can do it. I mean,
1: it doesn't take much.
0: Yeah. Just walk around your yard. I mean, if you have like a tarp over a wood pile or a boat, make sure it's taut so it rolls off. Let's see, around your air conditioning, the air conditioners don't stop running.
1: It keeps dripping.
0: Can be dripping there, keep it wet. But West Nile virus, kind of weird disease. It affects people way differently. It can be pretty much brain damage to some people and other people don't even know they have it. So it can some flu-like symptoms or be a mild case of it. But very important to treat for mosquitoes. I would say mosquitoes and mushrooms have been big topics recently. But
1: mushrooms are doing fine too. Yeah.
0: Which is good. They're good. They're just the fruit and body of a not a plant parasitic type fungus or not like something that's going to hurt your grass or anything. They're just breaking down old stumps or old roots that are sloughing all underneath the ground. Got to have them. So what's NNN? What are y'all doing now with the fall? The big transition's coming up. So
1: trying to remember that we're getting there. Yeah.
0: When it's 100 degrees, it's hard to think about. But the light hours are definitely getting shorter.
1: Yeah, definitely. Right now we've been doing just a great deal of trimming and stuff. And one thing that I kind of let some people know, on your crepe myrtles, depending on how heavy they bloom, I have one customer, I can't believe how much they bloom, but getting a lot of weight on the end of those branches. And get a pretty good storm through there, and you end up with a lot of broken branches. So you can go out there and do a little preventative on that and cut a few of those seed pods off that are really bending the branches over and
0: catching the rain, and they're just hanging down.
1: Yeah, drop down to the turf. So that's been a concern of a few people I have.
0: So when you do that, do you ever see, like, there's something I used to do in Hilton, we'd cut those off and then you'd have like a little bit more new growth would come and then you get another bloom on that new growth.
1: But I know, like I said, specifically one yard we have, it's just it's a group of three and they're just covered with seed pods. You got a nice 6-foot cane on there and it's bent all the way over and sooner or later it snaps. Stay ahead of it if you can.
0: Yeah, you don't want to rip the bark. Yeah, you're talking about a yard you brought back that you thought you might have to resod, or the customer wanted you to resod.
1: They'd got some sod. They still never were able to quite figure out what happened to the yard. And for that,
0: as I recall from last show we did together, it was sod somebody else laid.
1: Somebody else had put it in. And
0: clarify that right.
1: Okay,
0: off the top.
1: I appreciate that. Probably should have done that. But because I couldn't figure out, or we didn't know 100% what had killed it, I was against resodding it. Like I said, because you've got enough grass in here that I think if we really get a little program from Possums and work it out, we'll see what happens. And I'd say it was over 2,000 square feet, so it was a pretty good patch.
0: That's four pallets of sod. Money involved with that.
1: Labor. It wasn't just as simple as, to put it down on something when you don't know why it died seems silly to me. So we just went ahead with our Possums program. And
0: what was that?
1: Cotton burr, 1709. I think Perk, we put several products on it. We started it, and even with the drought, we've got probably about 85 to 90% coverage now.
0: Good deal.
1: And every once in a while,
0: it comes through. There you go. Good deal. Some good products you mentioned. All right. Well, sounds like the music. Sounds like that's Kurt from NNN Landscaping Design. I'm Bill Lamps, the Scrivener for Possums. That's Lillian Garcia from WTMA, and this is The Big Talker.
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0: All right, we're back. This is the Garden Clinic. It's getting that transitional time of year.
1: Yes, it is.
0: So think about pre-emerge,
1: get
0: those winter weeds under control.
1: And start watching out for the army worms and the sod web. It's still a little early, but keep your eyes open.
0: Yeah. They'll come up. Watch for that storm coming up from Florida. They'll come. They usually do. It's weird. That's really weird. A lot of insects are like that, but it's just weird. Mm-hmm. Some years they're really bad. Some years not so bad, but all depends on, you know, if you have one of those moths fly around, say it's dropping about 50 eggs and it might drop like 20 different spots. So they can drop like 1,000 eggs. So if you get an outbreak, it's going to be big.
1: Yes.
0: Because then the larva comes out, chows on your grass, and it pupates and sends out another adult that's going to do the same thing.
1: Same thing, so, just contagious.
0: Yeah, keep on it. But, hopefully everybody's pruned their azaleas and camellias and
1: that's all done,
0: fed them. Mm-hmm. And, how about, I hadn't heard much about it. I know I've sold some growth regulator for it, but something like last year, just the white flies on viburnum were so terrible. Is it this bad this year? Or you kept ahead of it?
1: Kept ahead of it a little bit better, I think. But I think the drought had something to do with it, too. I think it just decreased their numbers. I was looking at some viverrums yesterday, actually, that brought that up, and they've got some black sooty mold on them, but there's no active fly activity at all, and there hasn't been for since we started getting rain.
0: Right.
1: At one point, they were, I mean, these were 8-foot viverrums, and they were starting to wilt, which is pretty good size plant. But
0: right.
1: With, yeah, but like I said, 45 days without rain, and you could put a hurt on anything, I think.
0: Sure.
1: So.
0: Yeah, it's interesting. Yeah, a lot of times with something like that, they're worse than people's yard, because if it's dry, then out in the woods where the white fly might be.
1: Mm-hmm.
0: But the nice irrigated viburnum in someone's yard,
1: yeah,
0: they might come to, because it's nice and succulent.
1: It's got a lot of, yeah.
0: But if it's dry too, then so might just stay away. Again, that might be one of those cycle things, like dormy mm-hmm. worms or fall webworms,
1: yeah,
0: where some years worse than others for
1: yeah.
0: whatever reason.
1: This year, I'd say it was not as bad as last year.
0: Right.
1: Not even close, because we had two or three good hatchings last year. This year was basically that early spring flush, and after that, they've
0: nothing.
1: Not really. Yeah, yeah. I mean, sure, they're out there, but I haven't. They're not clouding up things.
0: How about I know there's more Matthew and the Neville family doing the vegetable garden, but how about you starting stuff for fall garden? Or
1: yes,
0: he's starting
1: to do some seeding now. Yeah, I think he's. I don't know if he's working on lettuces or something, but
0: collard greens,
1: yeah,
0: probably.
1: Yeah. Get the collards, kales, get those all started. Because he just had a customer asking about that, and his garden just basically stopped producing fruit like last week. Other than that, we've had 500 tomatoes and I don't know how many spaghetti squashes and zucchini.
0: So when I leave to go to my car, you're going to give me a big bag of tomatoes? Is that what you're telling me?
1: Should have thought
0: on,
1: of
0: Matthew,
1: that.
0: Come on, Matthew. You know I love you. Come on, Bubby. So that's good. Yeah. So, yeah, the heat will play part in that, too.
1: Big difference, yeah.
0: Yeah, it's tough to keep those tomatoes producing all summer.
1: Yeah.
0: Once it heats like that. So how about, do y'all do a lot of annuals and perennials and stuff?
1: Not too much anymore. When we used to have the regimes out in Kiowa, we did a lot of annuals. We do plant a lot of perennials just as a normal basis, you know, when we're right. installing a job. Leave the annuals mostly to people on their own.
0: That.
1: Yeah, let them pick them out and
0: okay.
1: do that. Yeah, with COVID going on, we kind of lost a couple real good nurseries, and one of them is where I got all my little out there on Church Creek, got all my
0: right.
1: annuals from and succulents and stuff. So that was a shame, but
0: yeah, it's nice to pick them up local right
1: yeah,
0: there.
1: Mm, definitely, yeah,
0: right
1: yeah.
0: off Chisholm, or right off of Chisholm Church. We lost a few nurseries and stuff
1: mm-hmm.
0: as a result of that. What about So I guess somebody might be new to listening to the show. What does NNN Design do? Give us a phone number. you got any openings for
1: yep.
0: you and the guys?
1: We got a few openings, yeah, but it's 843-813-7384. We're a family owned business. Do mostly residential.
0: And the website
1: is NNN Landscape and Design.
0: Landscape, okay. All right, we'll give your phone number one more time real quick.
1: 843-813-7384.
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6: From ABC News, I'm Brian Clark. Journalists from CNN were denied access to the White House complex today, hours after MS Now says its reporter was denied entry. ABC Stephen Portnoy in Washington says President Trump Friday announced that he is banning several news outlets from the White House because of their negative coverage. But the legal argument for this ban is shaky.
7: For nearly five decades, courts have held that the First Amendment protects White House correspondents' freedom of speech and that their access to the complex can't be stripped based on the content of their reporting. Last year, a federal judge ruled against Trump's efforts to ban the Associated Press from the small contingent of pool reporters who cover him in the Oval Office or on Air Force One. A divided appeals court panel later put much of that ruling on hold.
8: Early voting's underway in several states for the midterm elections, where high costs are a key issue for many voters, and that includes the high cost of heating fuel. Higher prices for home heating oil is concerning. People like Brittany Warden in southern Maine, who says keeping the house warm this winter seems daunting.
10: The overall effect that it's going to have on, you know, our community is this is scary.
8: Denmark's foreign minister confirms an agreement with the U.S. over Greenland, and President Trump says it means that no country can build a military base in Greenland without U.S. approval. In Denmark, citizens like Benny Madsen say after months of threats,
11: I hope it's a good agreement and that it's a sustainable agreement, you know, with Trump. You have an agreement today and tomorrow is maybe another agreement.
8: In the United States, security guards in California are on strike. Over 14,000 union security guards who work at tech firms and hospitals, along with public transportation, say they want better pay and safety training. You're listening to ABC News.
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8: Measles cases in Pennsylvania continue to increase. There is concern about potential exposure at a children's hospital in Philadelphia, says ABC's Morgan Norwood.
16: It all comes as Pennsylvania battles a growing measles outbreak, now reporting at least 767 cases and 4 deaths.
26: For us, it's just been every day waking up, like checking for a fever, constantly feeling her head, her body, for, you know, she warm.
16: For Lauren Shoup, that fear was real when her 2-month-old daughter was exposed to measles during a routine visit at the Children's Hospital of Pittsburgh, spending 21 days in quarantine.
8: Outside the Kennedy Center in Washington, D.C., demonstrators formed a human chain opposing President Trump's takeover of the memorial and his threat to demolish it. The center's top official said the main building's closure is only temporary to assess safety risks. A number of people are suing Meta, saying their intimate moments were recorded without their knowledge.
27: Among those suing are some users in California who say it caught them undressing, going to the bathroom, having sex, entering passwords. One guy who put his glasses on the bathroom counter says it unknowingly recorded him. Meta markets the glasses as a way to hear audio, take calls, capture video without having to whip out a smartphone. It intends to fight these allegations. Wayne Cabot, ABC News.
8: The allegations refer to Meta's new smart glasses. I'm Brian Clark, ABC News.
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17: 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So we can help you all across the country. 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But we help lots of people up in North Carolina, Tennessee, throughout the whole nation. But I told you off air, I didn't tell you. I never have a script.
14: You never tell me. Yeah. Sometimes you tell me what you want to talk about, but not today.
17: I usually just have a show in my head and I just let it roll. And, you know, 75% of the time that does not work and it turns into just an awful radio show. And I just keep swinging though. You know, that's one of my, God-given abilities. I can just continue to stink over and over and over again, waiting for that one opportunity where I shine. But I told you it's a very chipper subject, and it's going to bring everyone's spirits up.
14: I'm curious.
17: The title of the show today is Lessons Learned from Clients Dying.
14: I knew it.
17: you know, I was just setting you up for that, right?
14: I knew it, yes. Okay, well.
17: But honestly, have you ever sat by someone in their final hours?
14: Oh, yeah, I have. Yeah, sure.
17: You have?
14: My dad. Yeah, my dad, my mom. Yeah.
17: It's like a eye-opening event, right? Like, as is bringing a new child to the world.
14: Yes, yes.
17: And I've done that 4 times in the last 7 years. I can't believe my oldest is 7 now. What's happening to time?
14: I know. It does fly.
17: Our flower girl is like going to college. I'm like, what? Can't do that. I'll tell you, you know, before I get into the dying stuff, truthfully, one of the things I every time I take a baby home from a hospital, one of my great takeaways is I look at all adults through a lens of you were a baby once.
14: I do too. I know what you mean.
17: And then you're a little more forgiving almost. You're almost like, you know, someone loved you once. I don't know who does now.
14: Yeah.
17: Because you've manifested into, but I'm a little bit more patient, a little bit more kind. And then I get, you know, 3 months of no sleep and I go back to hating them. I shouldn't admit these things out loud, but I have a little bit more patience for people when you bring a baby home from a hospital. But when clients pass away, there are some synonymous experiences that I get to bear witness to, and almost somewhat I'm honored by it, but also somewhat like just, I don't know, right, the right words. It seems so trivial, money, right? Like, why are we worrying about money on our deathbed?
14: Yeah.
17: Yet I'm one of the last people individuals call.
14: Aww.
17: So one takeaway is you'll worry about money until the moment you die, which, like I said, is trivial and it's almost depressing to say, but it's such a focus, dare I say, idol in a lot of people's life that even to the moment you take your last breath, you are going to be thinking and talking and dreaming almost about the goals of your money. So I might as well talk about it on the radio, right?
4: Exactly.
17: I
4: mean,
17: you know, what were your takeaways in sitting with mom and dad when they passed on?
4: Of course, ours wasn't financial. No, it was just losing them and the whole, the emotions with that.
17: Was there any discussion about money? Was there discussion about, hey, here's who I want the house to go to. This is where I think the jewelry ought to go.
4: It had been done. My dad was really good at all that. So
17: was your dad one of those guys who walked around his house perfectly able-bodied, telling everyone within an earshot where he wants his stuff to go when he dies? Because my parents mm-hmm. pulled that.
4: Yeah, yeah. I mean, we knew where his file was. And he had everything. I mean, he had the check written out to the funeral home, Adam. So we knew where that was to pay for his funeral. He had all of that done. Yeah.
17: This is going to be one of those shows where you have to listen with a keen ear, because I'm going to give all kinds of like really great nuggets of financial wisdom. So

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1: Crap. So write that down. We don't want your crap. Your China cabinet? Newsflash. We don't have China, nor do we want China, so we don't need a cabinet to hold said China. We don't want your antique desk. We don't want your old crickety bed. That's gross. We want beds that have AI technology cooked into them that measures our sweat glands. Okay? We don't want your old junk. We don't want your crap. So as soon as you come to grips with that, maybe you'll start living a little bit more abundantly. Maybe you'll call up Goodwill and get rid of the junk.
2: Mm-hmm. I'm doing that now. That's where I'm good, at, because my daughter doesn't want my crap. Yeah.
1: Well, all your kids are successful. Like, hey, Mom, I don't want that. And it's so hard. You know, I talk a big game, but I still have a, you know, attic full of crap that I can't get rid of. I can't part with.
2: Yeah, yeah.
1: Whereas Claire is selling the things in our house that we are actively using in order to, you know, meet a stranger in our parking lot at, you know, for $20 at midnight.
2: Sure, like, yeah, yeah. That's hilarious. I think that's a thing too, because Haley gives away Lori gives her something, her mother-in-law, and before you know it, it's sold on Marketplace.
1: You know, I'm like a hard charging business guy, so I did the math on what my hours are worth, right? Yeah. This is like my hours, and I like to march that out there every now and again when I'm trying to get out of like doing lawn work or something. So, you know, I figured out what my hourly rate is based on the revenue of the company and how much I work and yada, yada, yada. Yeah. And, you know, it's substantial because I did the math in a way where, you know, figures don't lie, but liars sure can figure. I fudged the numbers up in a way where it's like, man, like, I'm impressive. And then Claire's got me, you know, bartering with people over $20 from Facebook Marketplace who don't show up.
2: Oh yeah, that's annoying.
1: Yeah, and then awesome, you know. So anywho, I'm a cheapskate, but I've bore witness to a lot of people dying. So money will be on your mind until your final breath. These are people, Luann. These are not money-grubbing people. This is not Scrooge McDuck I said goodbye to. These are people who've just amassed a little bit of wealth, and they want to know it's going to go to their heirs in a tax-efficient way. They want to know that their surviving spouse is going to be okay. They want to know if there was a loved one in their life who maybe not be a blood relative. I had one of the first clients I ever interacted with who passed on. He had a caregiver, and the caregiver was actually a Sherpa who used to bring people to the top of Mount Everest. This guy climbed Mount Everest.
2: Wow.
1: And, you know, he established such a bond with this Sherpa that later on in life, he hired him to be his caregiver. And, of course, this guy's kids hated the fact that their dad brought a guy from Nepal to help him do his bidding on a day-by-day basis. All the while, never saw the kids helping him get in and out of a car. Mm-hmm. Never saw the kids helping him up and down from the toilet, in and out of the shower, helping him get changed, taking him to the doctor's office. I see that a lot, Luann, and you know, again, a little disheartening, but you'll see caregivers, you know, and granted they're paid, but not paid enough, no doubt.
2: Right.
1: Doing the day to day difficult tasks in an individual's life. And that individual will oftentimes reach the conclusion that, you know, this person played a major part in my life. I'd like for them to receive some of my money when I pass on. And the kids hate it. The kids think it's like, oh, this person's taking advantage of my dad or my mom. And no doubt that happens. Like, elder abuse is a very, very real thing happening in our country. But that's something I've seen multiple times when people passed on. Like, I want some money to go to my caregiver. I want some money to go to this lady at church who I got to see every single Sunday fight the good fight. And was radically open and honest with me about not being able to get ahead. And I want a little bit of money to go to that individual to give her a hand up, not a handout.
2: Mm-hmm.
1: We see that a lot, and people worry about it till the moment they pass on. So I guess I got to get my number out every now and again. We're going to talk about some of these stories I've had. Having done this business now

0: for over 20 years. But I can tell you this. If you do good estate planning, here's where I'm going to use, you know, such a serious topic as a Billy Mays thing. We can do your estate planning for you all under one roof, right? We can put together a will, a trust, medical powers of attorney, financial powers of attorney. 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We're going to build them a living, breathing, rent retirement plan that gives them permission to spend. Because later on the show, I'm going to tell you about several instances where people didn't get another trip around the sun. They had a plan, but they delayed instant gratification and they met their maker way too soon, right before retirement, 1 year into retirement. And I know this is depressing stuff, but hopefully it gets you motivated to start checking those items off your bucket list. 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Fighting with your wife about not reading the menu left to right. Do you need another glass of wine, honey? That, you know, come on. You know who I'm talking to. I'm talking to you. That's right. I'm manifesting into your clock radio and speaking right to you, you cheapskate. So too many people are living lives of miserdom, forgetting that they're going to die one day. And maybe some of these stories I share motivate you to look at your money under a different lens. So come kick my company's tires. Go through our planning process. This is how we look at the world. We share our worldview. We share our politics because I believe that the person that you get advice from surrounding your life savings should have a similar worldview and should share your political beliefs. So I wrote the first and only book ever penned about retiring in the great state of South Carolina. We give it away for free. It's called Retire, Y'all, Your Guide to Retiring in the State of South Carolina. It's still the only book ever written about retiring in South Carolina. So put that in your pipe and smoke it. We give the darn thing away for free. My capitalist pig utopian dream is to get this book in as many hands as humanly possible. And knowing darn well that not every single person who reads it is going to become a client. Not every single person who lays hands on it is even going to read it. That's depressing, right? When I'm forking over $5 for every book that leaves our mailroom, knowing darn well that like only a third of them are even going to get read. Most people are going to read the dedication and be like, oh, yeah, I don't want to read this. See you later. Even though I dedicate it to my kids, you know, should butter you up a little bit.
1: Yeah.
0: You
1: know? Yeah.
0: So I know not all of you are going to become clients who take us up on this book offer, but I know a few of you are going to read the book and it's going to have you looking at your money under a completely different lens. And if the book doesn't do it for you, why not work with the financial planner who could do your taxes for you, who could put together legal documents for you, could help you with healthcare, and will function as an independent agnostic fiduciary as it relates to your investments. 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That's all I got, Luann.
1: It's excellent. Very good. Anything else you want to say about not giving away crap?
0: Yeah, well, stay with us because I'm gonna tell, you know, without giving away someone's private information, certainly. That first story I told you about the guy who climbed Everest and wanted to give a bunch of money to his Sherpa, that was like 20 years ago. So I was a young man bearing witness to that. Yeah. It was heavy.
1: Right.
0: The first time you lay hands on a death certificate, you're like, whoa, this is becoming very real. Now, you know, not a week goes by here in the office that a client doesn't pass on. And it's sad. You never want to get jaded about that. But I also know my job. My job is to make sure that the money goes to the people that they want it to go to. My job is to make sure that the surviving spouse has peace of mind knowing that they don't have to worry about money. They can go through the grieving process. They could focus on, you get showered with attention, love, those first few weeks of the grieving process, right? Oftentimes, all of your kids are under your roof. And you're like, man, I haven't had all my kids under my roof since the Christmas of 95, right? They're all there. Your neighbors, like, it's like, no more casserole. I'm good. You just get showered with attention. And for better or for worse, we're all like attention-seeking beings. We all have a big sign above our head that says, you know, love me. I'm special too. And you get that a little bit. As much as you miss the living heck out of that person who passed on, you almost get a shot in the arm because of all the attention and love that you receive. But then your house goes quiet because your kids go back to their life and your neighbors are done cooking casserole dishes for you. And it's the quiet part that I hear from my clients is the hardest part. Mm-hmm. It's having a dream about that individual and waking up and going, man, I wish I could just go back to sleep and be with them again.
1: Right. Yes.
0: That's the hard part, right? So when you're going through the hard part, the last thing I want people who we get to work with worrying about is money. Money, you should just know, I'm all right. I'm good with that. And they also say you shouldn't make big financial decisions the year in which you lose a loved one. So sometimes, you know, we'll visit with a client who just lost their spouse and they'll come in like, I got to sell the house. I got to put the house on the market and I don't need this much house. And slow down. Mm-hmm. Slow down. Right? Grieve. Like settle in to this new normal because it's never going to be the same again. That's the other thing I hear. Your life will never, ever, ever, ever be the same again. And that pain will be less hard though, right? That pain, that bereavement, it gets easier. It does with time, mm-hmm. but your life is never the same.
1: Right.
0: Sorry, I'm getting all mushy okay. here.
1: No, it's very good.
0: All but, we'll share more stories on the other side of the break of, what we see, but you know, come kick my company's tires, go through our planning process. I do think it's important that the financial people that you work with know a little bit about estate planning. They've bore witness to lots of these different instances because oftentimes the estate planner and the financial advisor operate on islands. And is that really serving you in your time of greatest need? I don't think it is. I'm not going to go down the horror story path of like, oh, look at this messy estate, but we'll be right back.
1: Retire Y'all Radio and Adam Curran.
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4: In Matthew chapter 21, the end of verse 1 starts with, Jesus sent two disciples, saying to them, go to the village ahead of you, and at once you will find a donkey tied there with her colt by her. Untie them and bring them to me. If anyone says anything to you, say that the Lord needs them, and he will send them right away. Later in verse 6, it reads, the disciples went and did just as Jesus had instructed them. They brought the donkey and the colt and placed their cloaks on them for Jesus to sit on. This is such a challenge to me because if I turn around and think from the perspective of the owner of the donkey and the colt, now sometimes I find myself reading through scripture and just thinking about the perspective of Jesus. That's why I love the Chosen series because it takes the perspective of the disciples. But put yourself in the shoes of this owner of the donkey and the colt. Can you imagine sitting on your front porch and somebody comes up and starts getting into your car and saying, hey, the Lord needs this, thanks. Would I let go? I think about my possessions and why I think it's so important within our retirement planning to not focus on spending money on all sorts of stuff and things and material pieces, but on spending on memories and experiences with our loved ones, because this directly points to how we should not have a direct attachment on our things, because our things are really not our own anyway. I know for me, it's a challenge from time to time with today's culture to not remember that, to focus on the stuff. But my challenge to you is the same challenge as I turn it around on me and my wife and my family and how I need to raise my kids, is the focus and emphasis is not on stuff. It's on our time with, in my opinion, my time with Christ, but also my time with my family. So I challenge you to think about this from the perspective of the owner of the donkey and colt. Would you be willing to give it up if the Lord needed it?
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1: Hey, thank you so much for spending part of your day with us today. I'm Lou Ann Fulmer here with Adam Curran. And Adam, you said we were going to talk about a chipper subject, and I knew you were lying because we're actually going into stories about your clients who are dying.
0: We had some fun off air, though.
1: Yes,
0: I mean, it's kind of hard to change my into this new, like, talking about death, Lou Ann. It's very serious after what we just talked about off air. The show is better off air than it is on air, right? It really is.
1: However, maybe we shouldn't. Yeah.
0: Back to the matter at hand. Everyone knows someone who kicked the bucket way too soon. Right. Everyone knows. I mean, you can start listing them off. Right.
1: Yeah.
0: My guess is every single one of those people who met their maker far too soon never would have thought it happened to them. Right. And, you know, I don't want to be like the hokey freaking life insurance sales guy. But, you know, there's a guy who just wrote a book, one of the most impactful books on personal finance I've read in a long time. It's called Die with Zero. And the whole premise of the book is like money, time, experiences. Those are your assets, right? Time is an asset. So stop treating it like, you know, what happens with time all too often is it just gets doled out to the people who, you know, the squeaky wheels in your life, right? And experiences are all too often treated as these idols or enigmas that you will check once you're retired, when you're 65. Even though a lot of those experiences can't be enjoyed to the optimal level, when your bone density readings aren't all that, like you're not going to go wakeboarding when you're 70 years old. You're not going to climb Kilimanjaro when you're 65. Maybe you could, but this guy's whole premise of his book is like, if you want to be intentional and live a fulfilled life, you need to plan. You need to recognize that your peak net worth shouldn't be attained when you're 80 years old. Like your peak net worth should probably be reached in your 50s. And then in your late 50s and into your 60s, you move to the deaccumulation stage, right? You're utilizing your money to check items off the bucket list. Now, easy for me to say, this is terrifying. You've spent your whole life putting money into piggy banks, paying off debt, paying off the mortgage, getting little eaglets out of the nest and paying for their college, like clipping coupons, cutting up credit cards, beans and rice budgets. Just thinking about this morning. Susie Orman, remember her?
1: Oh, yeah.
0: She made her whole career on telling people they can't afford things. Like, no, girlfriend, you can't afford that big trip. All the while, she had all of her money in freaking treasury bonds and, like, you know, was chumming it up with Oprah. Like, you can afford it. Now, if you've got two nickels to rub together and, like, you want to buy another bass boat, you know, you can't afford it. But so many people who we come in contact with in our office, like, want to buy a townhouse near their kids so they could be a part of their grandkids' lives. They want to buy the bass boat. They want to buy an RV. They want to travel to Europe. And they have this like little devil on their shoulder going, oh, you can't afford that because, Susie Orman, little echoing in their ear, you can't afford it, girlfriend. Ugh. That's my personal hell. If I go to hell, Susie Orman's going to be there greeting me going like, hey, like, I don't even want to go down that path. I mean, heck, one could even argue Dave Ramsey's making his living telling people that they should, you know, not live abundantly, right?
1: Mm-hmm.
0: Although, you know, he's got the whole bit on live like no one else. He could live like no one else. The second live like no one else. Like, he loves when people spend their money on stuff.
1: Right.
0: So, I don't know. I'm not going to throw Dave Ramsey under the bus. Guy's an idol to me. But anyways, die with zero. We will regularly model out a income plan for a client that's what's called tapered, right? Meaning you're in your 60s, you're in your 70s, you're in your 50s. You've got your health, you've got energy, you've got a zest for life. You're perfectly comfortable sitting on an airplane for 12 hours to go to some faraway land. Like, your kids don't need you by their side. They're capable of kind of living their own life. So you've got some margin in your calendar to check items off the bucket list. You need more money then. You need more money then. And that money won't get spent unless we create an income plan where each and every month you get hit on the head with a surplus income number. You get an abundance of money flowing to your bank account on a month-by-month basis. And guess what's going to happen to your bank account? This freaking bothers engineers. My dad's an engineer. I know how you guys people think. You yell at your kids while they do math homework. Or was that just me, Luann?
1: No, it wasn't just you.
0: I think all the rage now is like child protective services. Ben the other day was like, because my thing is I grab him by the arm really aggressively. Mm-hmm, mm-hmm. Like I'm not hitting my kids. We did spank a few times, but I learned that they just grew to like behave worse when that happens.
1: Back or something. Yeah, the brother. Yeah.
0: Yeah. So like Ben was like threatening, like, oh, I'm going to tell someone you hit me. I'm like,
1: oh, what?
0: Well, now I'm going to hit you. Right. Like, that's how that goes. We ain't going to be victims. Currents aren't victims.
1: That's funny.
0: And I didn't. Probably shouldn't say this type of stuff out loud. You know what? That would just be a cool life experience for me. Yucking it up with Child Protective Services.
1: That's not,
0: you know,
1: fair.
0: Good radio content. There's some radio content there. I do this for you people. I do this for you listeners. We regularly design income plans where people have surplus abundant income in their 50s and their 60s. But what if you kick the bucket in your late 50s? What if you kick the bucket in your 60s? One of the things I always say is a good financial plan is designed in a way where you're going to be okay if you die tomorrow or you live forever. So even if we're sitting with someone in their 50s, our software, our planning process is accounting for the fact that if this person kicks the bucket tomorrow, we are going to be able to pick up the phone, call their surviving spouse, and tell them you are going to be okay. So what does that mean? Sometimes that means life insurance, right? Life insurance should be called death insurance because the only way you win is if you die. Mm. But look, if you're riddled with a mortgage, you got to put kids through college, you make a big income, you need some freaking term life insurance, man. I don't like talking about it. I'd rather talk about, you know, like cash flowing the European vacation flying first class. But you got to protect yourself no matter what God or the economy throws at you. The ones that break your heart are when people don't need life insurance. Their mortgage is paid off. Their kids are off to college and that's paid for. They've got $1 million in the bank. And then you kick the bucket, right? And that's happened. COVID, right?
1: Mm-hmm.
0: Maybe we should look into, like, you know, the impact of COVID on people kicking the bucket prematurely or the vaccines, you know, like that's the thing. Like, if you question vaccine science, at this point, I don't think I'm an anti-science denier, right? Like, I think more and more people are like, yeah, that was actually a bad idea. We shouldn't have done that.
1: Mm-hmm.
0: By the way, sending $200 billion to Ukraine so 1 million people can die at the hand of drones. Yeah, maybe we should have thought better of that. Maybe that was a bad idea. Like, oh, how heartless to say. No, it was heartless when we were sending $200 billion to buy bombs that go boom to kill people with drones. That was the heartless part. Now I'm going to reflect on the idiocy of it all. I digress. So there's not much to say about the person who kicks the bucket prematurely other than, God, I wish that they did that thing that they said they were going to do.
1: Mm-hmm.
0: Echoing in my head right now, had a client just pass on abruptly about a month ago. Echoing in my head, they wanted to do a 3-week trip to Italy.
1: Oh.
0: Echoing. I'll never forget it.
1: Yeah, yeah.
0: Right?
1: Mm.
0: Go on the trip. Buy the classic car. Say I'm sorry to the people that probably did you dirty, but, you know, God calls us to be forgiving. Somehow say I'm sorry to the person who screwed you over, but then never talk to him ever again. You know, that's what the Bible says.
1: Mm-hmm.
0: No. All right. So do it. do it. And what I could show you, if you go through our planning process, this isn't about everyone should do a Roth conversion. I know you listen to a lot of talk radio people, and you know it's all about the benefits of a fixed indexed annuity. It's all about, did you know the big beautiful bill has a senior bonus deduction of an extra $6,000 if you're over the age of 65? Look, I did a webinar on that, right? I can riff like that. We can do all of that. We're the only financial advisory firm that I know of here in South Carolina that actually has a tax preparation business attached to it and an estate planning component to it, and we can help you with your healthcare. So, like, we'll back it up with the process, right? So sometimes I don't feel the need to tell everyone about their mutual fund expense ratios. Maybe because I did that radio show 5 times 15 years ago. And I'm like, okay, I'm done talking about the expense ratios. I'm done talking about your variable annuity fees. Like, what I've come to see doing it for 20 years is people are dying with way too much money. They're delaying instant gratification for future reward, and that future reward they never get to realize. And if you've got dreams, and if you've got bucket list items on your heart, you should go about realizing them sooner rather than later. And for too many of you, you're putting up imaginary roadblocks to realize those dreams because, what about inflation? Or, I'm only 58. I couldn't do that now at age 58. That's something I'll do when I'm 67. And, you know, I was going to make fun of 67-year-olds, but 67 is the new 57.
1: Thank you. I'm 66. Thank you.
0: You got a youthful voice, Luann. 66, really?
1: Yeah, just had a birthday. Yeah.
0: You got a, like a thing for life, too, a zest for life, too, I hear in you. So, you know, it truly is the new 57. And, you know, so anyways, do it now. Do it sooner. All right. I'm going to take a gulp of air. We'll talk about some of these other stories that I've amassed throughout my life. I talked about the Italy one. Like, there was an RV guy. There was a guy who wanted to learn how to fly. There was a lady who wanted to write a book. There was a guy working on his novel, passed away midway through his novel. There was, God, if I sat here with a blank piece of paper, I could probably, you know, I don't share these stories for any sort of badge of honor, but to maybe motivate you all. Like, if there's something on your heart, like, maybe that's God telling you to do it, right? That's not God telling you to go into debt to do it. But if there's something on your heart where you're like, hey, like, this is something I've always dreamed about doing, maybe you should have put a pen to paper. Maybe you should sit down with a competent financial advisor who can illustrate the impact that that expenditure is going to have on your life. I will tell you, it's probably way less than what you have cooked up in your mind's eye. Unfortunately, as God-fearing, flag-waving conservative people, we manifest small issues. We turn mountains or molehills into mountains, right? We turn small little objections and you know, roadblocks into like, oh God, I can't do that now. It's too big of a hurdle to jump through. And that's just not accurate, especially as it pertains to your money, especially as it pertains to the stock market doing as well as it has, right? It's a marvelous time to check items off the bucket list with the market hitting an all-time new high. 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I wrote 2 books. 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
1: Hi, I'm Luann Fulmer here with my friend Adam Curran, and we are talking about clients who have passed away. And Adam, you're sharing some great stories just about, you know, what the people wanted to do and didn't get it done because, you know, their death came at an untimely time. And that happened to my brother-in-law. You know, he passed away at 66. Same thing. He didn't ever think cancer would hit him. And we had a dream. You know, you're talking about the guy that had a dream to go to Italy and for 3 weeks. Our dream was to go to Italy together because Bobby and his brother, you know, their ancestry is Italy. Britt knew exactly, you know, the town that they were, their ancestors were from, or their grandfather was from. We never did get to do that. So it was very sad.
0: That's on my list too. I want to go back to like my Irish homeland.
1: Yes.
0: My fear is I'll discover that I'm not actually Irish and my homeland stinks. You know, like I'll go to this
1: just plan on that.
0: Like a dumpy old town. Like, yeah. Oh, now I get why my ancestors left here.
1: Yeah. Yeah. No, you've got to do it. You've got to do it.
0: Yeah, that's on the list.
1: Yeah.
0: So do it, y'all. Check the items off the bucket list. Now, I one of the things that they talk about, and read this book, like if some people, you know, aren't going to follow my high-pitched Yankee voice, you know, read this book, Die with Zero. There's some really, really impactful stuff in it. So what were we talking about? Here's another thing that I've come to learn, and I'm sorry, I'm going to thump a Bible for a little bit. So many of you listen to me on your way to and from church, which I'm always like, I kind of like smirk at, like, really? You listen to me yelling at the liberals right after your pastor told you to be like, love your enemy. You know, that's kind of fun. But yeah, I am a believer. And one of the major contributors to my testimony is having bore witness to a lot of believers lose a loved one, right? Because there's almost a joy. It's shocking to me. And, you know, I'm very outspoken about, probably the most pivotal event in my life is when the Manual AME shooting occurred.
1: Mm-hmm.
0: And the surviving, like, relatives of the people who got killed at a Bible study forgave the shooter. In the midst of our country getting ripped apart, remember St. Louis was like on fire because of I forget who the person was, but like there was a,
1: she
0: got killed by a cop or something. So the country was getting ripped apart, and what better place to rip this country apart than Charleston, South Carolina, the epicenter of slave trade, right? And sure enough, all of the race hustlers, professional victims of the world were here trying their best to, like, you know, rip the city apart, turn our state upside down. And those people came out and they forgave the shooter. And I remember just going, that, I think, is the definition of grace. And I remember just being shocked by that, because Claire and I were a stone's throw away from that church. Mm. And now I've since experienced, because that's probably darn near 13, 14 years ago, my guess, right? I think we just celebrated 10 years of that, unfortunately. Since then, I've seen countless clients lose their spouse. And there's almost a joy. There's this certainty. There's this confidence that comes with the ones that are believers. They say, I know where he is.
1: Yeah.
0: I know he's with Jesus. I know they're no longer experiencing pain. And like, they're almost happy that their loved one goes and gets to be in this place of eternal peace. So, until you've seen it, like, if you're one of these people, oh God, Adam's behind his, you know, pew again, thumping his Bible, like, until you've seen it, you can't explain it. I know you've probably bore witness to this a lot with,
1: don't you
0: and Bobby do like marriage counseling, grief counseling. You guys do it all.
1: We do marriage ministries. We do marriage ministries mainly, but yeah, I mean, we've seen it so many funerals where you're just, you know where they are and you're happy. You know, you're sad they're gone, but you know with confidence that they were a believer and that you're going to see them again in eternity.
0: I'll admit, I don't have such a high degree of like trustful, sold out, like just unbridled belief there. Like, I still have like thoughts sometimes of like, well, maybe, I don't know. What if, you know, so, like, and I wish I had that. That's that grace I'm chasing, I think.
1: You know, one of my pastors asked us one time in a, we were in leadership. He said, hey, who here thinks they're going to heaven? You know, and I remember I didn't raise my hand. You know, I was like, I don't know.
0: Yeah, right.
1: I don't know,
0: like,
1: if I am.
0: I'm skeptic.
1: Yeah, but he said, if you believe, you're going, you know, and so that's where you have to have that confidence. Jesus said it, you know, if you know me, I'm going to see you in heaven. Yeah.
0: The book that we give to our clients who lose loved ones is a book called Imagine Heaven. And for like a, you know, statistical nerd like me, a skeptical guy, that book really did it for me, right? Because it's basically the biggest study ever done on individuals who experience near-death experiences.
1: Yes, right? That's so cool. Yeah.
0: So people who flatlined, people who literally were dead for several minutes, and they all come back with synonymous experiences, right? And one of those experiences is they are overwhelmed with a love that words can't describe on this earth, right? It's like, hey, also as a hedge fund manager, I'm like, I'm going to hedge my bets here.
1: Yeah.
0: Maybe we don't turn into worm food. But I, you know, getting back to what I see, the people who have faith in their life, their loved ones are less, experience less grief.
1: Mm-hmm, mm-hmm.
0: And it's also awfully interesting to see people find faith really fast when they get dealt that diagnosis. Mm-hmm. Can attest for my own parents. My mom got dealt a cancer diagnosis, and my dad just started reading a Bible, right? Just reading an old English Bible. I took it from a hotel room or something. Like not an NAV one, like he's just reading his Bible, like, and thank goodness, you know, my mom's cancer free now. So anyways, more stories of what happens when people pass on. Okay. So I can tell you this, prototypically, when someone's circling the drain and dying, this is not very good imagery, is it?
1: No, more like, I kind of don't like that description.
0: Okay. I will never be a funeral director, you know, like, ladies and gentlemen, when Tom was circling the drain and dying and he kicked the bucket and bought the farm, like, the whole audience is like, huh?
1: Oh, my goodness.
0: It's inappropriate.
1: Mm-hmm.
0: Anyways, but you know, too many of us kind of circle the drain. We slowly did, you know, we slowly, you know, lose our faculties and we die.
1: Yes.
0: Even the people that are hyper nerdy about their money, like the people who can tell you their dividend yield, the people who can get within a dollar of how much money they have in the bank account, the people who know what their asset allocation is, stocks, bonds, alternative assets, you know, other instruments, they slowly stop caring. And in fact, from my point of view, if I get a phone call from one of these individuals and I could see it, I could feel it, like, oh, they don't care about their money anymore like they used to. Something's going on. Like, they're getting ready to transition into their next life, right? Mm-hmm. So I can see it. And then we'll have like a review visit and they almost check out. Like, they're not looking at the 70-inch screen showing all their money. They're not listening to me talking about the tweaks and the iterations that we've made with their investments. Like, they're just not there. They're there, but they're not there like they once were. They're not hanging on. They're not sparring with me about capital markets. They're not hanging on my words about waiting for me to slip up and say something dumb that they can chime in. Because Lord knows that happens too often. They're almost checked out. But then, Luann, when I go to shake their hand and say goodbye to them, it's always the man, right? Prototypically, men aren't designed as well as women, so men kick the bucket sooner. They'll like grab my hand and shake my hand and hold it for like an extra 3 seconds. And they'll say, thank you so much for everything you've done for me. I know that you're going to take care of Wilma, right? And it's like, oh, this is my final shake, right?
1: You're making me cry.
0: Yeah. So, Luann, this has happened to me several dozen times now, right? And you've probably had it happen to you too, right? You know, that final, like, you know, hug, that, okay, this is it.
1: Yep.
0: I still remember the conversation I had with my grandma when she passed away. She was like, she just kind of like, you reach a season of life where you just start doling out sage advice. Like, I've had a few people tell me, Adam, don't work too hard. Right. One of the greatest regrets individuals have on their deathbed is I worked too hard. Right. Yeah, so, you know, isn't it awesome that I'm in a business that helps people stop working?
1: Right. Yeah. Right?
0: Or work less, and work less is hard. You only get one life, y'all. Money is not your identity. The world's richest people who ever doned our earth, Luann, you could probably recite like five of them. Right? Like, not ones that are living right now. Right? Like, John D. Rockefeller, from an inflation perspective, was like the wealthiest person that ever, like, lived on this earth. Right? Who was the second wealthiest person during John D. Rockefeller's reign? No one knows. No one cares.
1: Yeah. Yeah. You're right.
0: Who was the 1,000th richest person? The 1,000th richest person, doesn't help that I have a lisp, it was probably worth like hundreds of millions of dollars in modern day, you know, inflation adjusted terms, right? No one knows or cares who that person is. So the sooner you recognize that your money is not your identity.
1: Yeah.
0: And the sooner you can go about living, checking items off the bucket list, having an abundance in your life where you're charitable, you give to children and churches and charities, and you don't work till you have one foot in the grave. You do things that you dream about that you thought you could only do in your 60s and your 70s when God doesn't promise you your 60s and your 70s. And you can do all these things while being mindful of your future self. You can do all these things while being mindful that you're not going to leave your surviving spouse up a creek. And what it takes is math, right? I just talked about my faith. A lot of people, I'm going to pray about it. I'm going to pray about it. Well, guess what? God gave you a brain between your ears to do math. So sometimes I get real frustrated when churches are up against like financial ruin and they're like, well, let's just pray about it, everyone. How about you do a bake sale, church? Right? Because what you're worried about right now, what you're really praying for, church, is one of your, you know, people to die so they could give you money, right? You know, do a darn festival, raise a little capital that way. God gave you a brain between your ears to do math. hopefully this was your wake-up call to motivate you to come in, kick my company's tires, go through our planning process, and we might show you that you can retire years sooner than you ever thought possible. So many of you who listen to me on the radio, you know, you listen, like, oh, that's a funny joke, another good poo-poo pee-pee joke out of Adam. Is that your goal in life? To be on your deathbed, to shake my hand that last time with $1 million? Or would you be just as fine shaking my hand with $500,000? And most of you go, $500,000 is fine. Because a wise man leaves money to his children's children. I get it. I get it. You want to die with a little margin. You want to die with a cushion. But is it necessary to die with $1 million cushion? Is it okay to die with $500,000 cushion? It's a completely different mindset. Too many financial calculators, advisors out there think their goal in life is to see number go up and to the right. That couldn't be further from the truth, in my opinion. Come plan with us. 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God bless America. God bless South Carolina. Thank you so much for listening to my little show. I know I got a little sappy on you today, but it's important, impactful stuff. And I'll regularly remind the individuals we get to work with, like, look at this work that you get to do. We were the first call after the loved ones. And this is a profession that, in my opinion, needs to be treated with a level of respect and reverence that, you know, we find ourselves in. So thanks so much for listening to the show.
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11: From ABC News, I'm Chuck Severson. Danes in Copenhagen today reacting to an agreement. Denmark, Greenland, and the U.S. have reached concerning Greenland. The deal allows the U.S. to develop a significant military presence on the island while prohibiting U.S. adversaries from building their own bases there.
12: I was just laughing because nothing has changed. The agreement between Denmark, Greenland, and U.S. is still the same. Denmark has just been assured that the red line will not be stepped over.
11: New concerns about the deadly measles outbreak in Pennsylvania as health officials warn of a possible exposure to the disease at a children's hospital in Philadelphia. ABC's Morgan Norwood.
13: It all comes as Pennsylvania battles a growing measles outbreak, now reporting at least 767 cases and 4 deaths.
14: For us, it's just been every day waking up, like checking for a fever, constantly feeling her head, her body, for, you know, is she warm?
13: For Lauren Shoup, that fear was real when her 2-month-old daughter was exposed to measles during a routine visit at the Children's Hospital of Pittsburgh, spending 21 days in quarantine.
11: Severe weather across the country this weekend, intense storms and a risk of flash flooding from the Rockies to the Midwest. ABC News forecaster Leslie Lopez.
15: This really is stretching anywhere from northern Illinois, getting all the way out towards parts of Fort Wayne. We are also continuing to show you that there is that red bullseye area where significant flood risks are in the forecast. 2 inches of rainfall rates an hour. This is for Chicago. This is for South Bend. This is also into areas closer towards, it looks like, areas of Milwaukee, just south of that.
11: ABC's Leslie Lopez. Russia's liberal opposition party says that one of its election observers lost consciousness while being arrested by police at a St. Petersburg polling station today, the second day of a tightly controlled parliamentary election. 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
11: Tens of thousands of security guards on strike in California. They say they protect companies with billions of dollars in wealth while they make about $20 an hour.
18: Nearly 14,000 of them walking off the job and flooding the streets of downtown San Francisco, saying they have a median pay of about $20 an hour. They work for massive tech companies. Think Google, Meta, Anthropic, and Netflix. And according to union reps from SEIU, United Service Workers West, they are the first to encounter theft, violence, and threats, with 80% of them not making enough to cover basic living needs.
11: ABC's Jacqueline Lee. Two new laws, one federal, one in California, being given more people opportunities to claim property looted by the Nazis.
19: The Nazis stole over 600,000 works of art from Jewish families, collectors, and museums across Europe. One lawsuit filed in federal court in Los Angeles by the daughters of a Holocaust survivor demanding the return of their late mother's work that she was forced to paint while at Auschwitz. That's where it's currently displayed. The other suit filed in L.A. Superior Court wants a nearly 600-year-old painting of Adam and Eve returned from Pasadena's Norton Simon Museum. Both museums say they legally hold title to the works. Brian Clark, ABC News.
11: Singer-songwriter Ed Sheeran set to perform tonight in Philadelphia, his first return to the stage since all of his supporting acts withdrew. Chuck Sievertson, ABC News.
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1: 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Or you can call them 843-779-8243, 843-779-8243. Michael, it's just you and me this weekend. So
4: good morning.
1: So you're going to get all my questions today. I sit around and I think about this and my discussions with you and Dina more than you probably think, because I'm always trying to come up with a question, and there are always questions that I have personally. So I'm asking things that that I would like to know, but I think if I don't know the answers to them, there might be a lot of people out there who also don't know and may be wondering. But, a lot of us kind of grew up in the working world getting our health insurance from our employer. And as I've told Dina, always the big question that everybody seems to have is, okay, what's my copay? Okay, I'm good. I just need to know what the copay is. And they really don't, really get into other aspects of it unless, you happen to have a certain health condition that you need more information. But when it comes to maneuvering what I'm going to call regular health insurance coverage and, say, Medicare, I know that there are a lot of questions to be asked, and you probably get asked when dealing with Medicare. Do we ask enough questions when it comes to buying, like, regular health insurance?
4: Yeah, I think so. Good morning, Charleston. I hope everybody's well. We appreciate you listening to our show. And, Ms. Sherry, definitely there's tons of questions. It's just, a lot of people will just ask certain questions pertaining to them. But, thankfully, Dina and I have been doing this for a long, long time. We're very well educated. We know the answers. If I don't know the answer, I bounce it off of her, and vice versa. She'll bounce it off of me. But we always have the ability to answer those questions. And yeah, maybe people don't ask as much as they should, but yeah, That's where we come in. We educate our clients, make sure they do ask. If they don't ask the questions, then, we ask the questions for them. What's your situation with this? How's your health condition? Who are your doctors? Those are things. What's your co-pays, your maximum out-of-pockets? Those are things that we want to make sure that everybody understands before they sign up for a plan. And as you know, open enrollment's only, we're almost in September, or in September.
1: Yeah.
4: So, open enrollment's literally right around the corner. We're getting our calendars full. So those folks that are on Medicare, your open enrollment period starts October 15th. We are already filling up our calendar for reviews and for people who have questions regarding their plans for next year. So it's important that you call us now and not at the last minute to get on the schedule, because it is filling up fast. And then, of course, we have our Affordable Care Insurance, formerly known as the Obamacare. That starts November 1st and goes all the way through January 15th. So, we're approaching that busy time of the season, and it gets crazy from here. We go from, regular days to long days and weekends the way through mid-January. So it gets really crazy. But that's what we're here for. We're here to help everybody, navigate their insurance and make sure they have the right coverage for next year. I just think it's important that, people remember those dates. Don't try not to wait till the last minute. It's going to be very, very hard for us, squeeze everybody in. But looking forward to it. And, I've been doing this for over 20 years, and Dina's been doing it for over 25. So we have a lot of experience, as I said, and we do represent all the companies, and we're local.
1: Yeah.
4: And so we have great knowledge on all the plans in the area, and we're here to help for sure.
1: I love that you're local. And whenever I see commercials with the 800 number, I always say, thank goodness. You know, I know Dina and Michael because I think we all get tired of 800 number calling, and you know, you picture this room full of people and you have a question, or you know, let's say your cell phone's not fully charged, which you should never make those calls unless your phone is fully charged, and then you've got to go back and your chances are you're not going to get that same person, and it's

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1: That has that experience and knows the answers to your questions and are really there to help out in what's in your best interest versus what's in their best interest, you know?
2: Yeah, oh, definitely. And to speak with you or with Dina does not cost us anything.
1: Not a single dime. You know, we've never asked our clients to pay, you know, the insurance companies pay us. So that's already factored in. Yeah. The rates are what they are. They're set by the insurance commissioner's office, and the insurance companies get together. So absolutely, that's the best thing is you should never be charged for, you know, services to help with, you know, finding your medical plans.
2: Yeah, and I think that's important to mention because you all do take the necessary time with your clients. I mean, I know this firsthand, and, you know, normally... You pay just to talk to people sometimes, you know. There always seems to be a cost to everything. You don't write a check to Michael or to Dino when you call One Health Benefits or ask them for help on your Medicare or ACA or just regular insurance. You don't, you know, it's, you don't have to figure in, that's another bill I got to pay. Not to talk to them.
1: And we're also, you know, we do represent all of the companies in the area. Mm-hmm. So we have a large portfolio of insurance companies. So we're not pushing you towards one insurance company or another. It takes us a little bit of time to get to get your information. And usually within the first 10 or 15 minutes, we kind of know which direction we're going because we have such deep knowledge on the plans that are in the area and, you know, what they do for our clients. So, again, we're not paid to push you towards any one provider or another. It's based on what the information that we get from you. And it's really important to know that we're not cookie cutters. It's individualized. So, you know, we want to make sure that we get all that information from you so that we make sure we tailor a plan to your needs and not to Aunt Betty's or your next door neighbor who you've probably been talking to.
2: Yeah. Oh gosh, don't do that. Not about your health insurance, unless, you know, neighbors kibitz about all kinds of things, but don't say, like I've heard people say, well, so-and-so, you know, Aunt Betty has this great plan. And I say, oh, I want her plan. She seems to be real happy with it. And I trust everything she says. Well, you don't, that's not how you deal with your health insurance.
1: No, and that's fine and good. You know, they might give you some good information, but, you know, for you to really, you really need to speak with a licensed agent. Mm-hmm. The licensed agent's going to have the information down, you know, to a science, and they're going to be detailed about it, where Aunt Betty is just giving you bits and pieces of her plan that may not work for you, you know, in the long run.
2: You know, oh, ask for my doctor. He's great. Well, you know, it depends on your plan and who you're with. And, you know, there's all kinds of variables in this. But I know that Dina and Michael do their best to they want to get the great fit first time out. And so far, yeah, I think y'all are doing great. As far as I'm concerned, you know, everything has worked out really well. And again, it doesn't cost you anything to be with One Health Benefits. They are there to consult and guide you. And we need that because Medicare is nothing to mess with if it's your first time, especially.
1: Right. And it's personalized. You know, Dean and I take the time and, you know, like I said, we gather the right information and we make sure that, you know, we listen, we get that needs analysis. We're going to listen to what your problems are, what your medications, what your doctors, you know, where you like to go. A lot of things come into factor there when we're helping you choose a plan. And, it's just really important that you get somebody with that personal touch. Dina and I are very passionate about what we do. I wouldn't be doing this job if I didn't like it. But it gives me great satisfaction to know that I'm helping people navigate such a hard thing. You know, Medicare can be very, very hard.

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1: We're back. It's your health insurance show on 1250 WTMA, normally with Dina Schmidt and Michael Coleman, but this morning, just Michael Coleman is with us this morning to talk about health insurance, Medicare enrollment coming up, and the fall seems to be, you know, ready with all kinds of start dates as we look forward to a cooler season, although I don't know how long we're going to have to wait for that cooler season. But anyway, last week, I believe we talked about some new things that are coming up in 2027 as far as what will be available. And I remember we talked about, it was a type 2 diabetes drug. Now we're all losing weight with it.
0: Right. So we were talking briefly about the GLP-1 bridge program that's now being offered through the government. Mm-hmm. And it used to be that, you know, the insurance companies, if you were taking, you know, the Wegovy or the Zepbound, you would, if you were taking it for diabetes, it would be covered under the plan. But if you were taking it for weight loss, the insurance companies didn't want to cover it. So our great government has actually implemented this program, started on in July and runs all the way through the end of 2027. And it is called the GLP-1 program. And those people that are taking these GLP-1s for weight loss, there is a program now that's through the government. Obviously, you have to be on Medicare, but it reduces that cost down to $50. And I think the three that are going to be covered are the Wegovy, which is an injectable and a tablet. You have a Zepbound, and then you have the Foundayo, which is also a tablet. So talk to your doctor about those. The doctor has to get you qualified. It is, again, just for weight loss. And I'm just really happy because those drugs have been very expensive and unaffordable, you know, if your insurance company's not going to cover it. So $50 fixed copay per month, you know, that sounds really great to me. And it's going to allow a lot of people to be able to, you know, get on this and lose that weight, whether it be for, you know, health purposes or just to be able to do something that you haven't been able to do in the past. I think that's going to be a great program.
1: Well, I think we've heard this for a long time that, you know, excess weight that can add to your health problems or can create health problems or make you, you know, not as well as you could be. They tell you lose some weight. And it just is so difficult in this day and age because you ever watch TV? Food, they know how to photograph food. You just want to go to a restaurant. You just want to get up, put your pants on, and go eat somewhere.
0: And listen, you know, this is a great breakthrough because I have a friend that's actually taking Wegovy, and he's taking it to lose weight so that he can actually get a knee replacement because the doctor didn't want to do the knee replacement until he lost some weight. So, you know, it really does help a lot. And you know how much of a health freak and health nut Dina is.
1: Oh,
0: so,
1: yes.
0: Some of us just aren't like that. I'm not built that way. I can't, you know, go out and walk 10 miles in the morning or go out and do a 5-mile jog. That's just not me.
1: Yeah, that's
0: a lot. I'm pretty healthy myself, but you know, the average person isn't like that. So, you know, it's good that they have this opportunity to be able to do this through that and pay so much less for these medications.
1: Oh yeah. I mean, what was it before? Was it in the hundreds of dollars a month?
0: Oh, yeah, absolutely. Definitely in the hundreds.
1: How could anyone afford that? That just sounds incredible.
0: And I just think that's incredible that the government decided to do that. Yeah. And it's going to help a lot of people. It really is.
1: And haven't they also reduced maybe last year, isn't the cost of insulin if you're type 1 diabetic, hasn't that been reduced as well?
0: Right. So cost of insulin under the Affordable Care, the program that the government put into so that now insulins are, you know, pay more than $35 for insulin now. And that's really good as well.
1: Yeah.
0: A little different with the newfangled drugs, but insulin itself is limited to $35. And then, of course, we no longer have the donut hole. That's been gone for a little over a year now, and everybody is capped. I believe this year the cap for, you know, the maximum spending for drugs was $2,100. I think next year it's going to go to $2,400 from what I'm seeing.
1: Yeah.
0: But we won't know, you know, permanently that information. They won't release any of that to us until October 1st. So we're kind of in the dark, just like everybody else is. And generally, you know, you guys be on the lookout for your annual notice of change from your insurance companies. You'll get those before we do. So you'll have an idea of what your plans do, you know, for next year. So if that's called the ANOC or annual notice of change, and that'll come in for, I would say, probably the end of this month, beginning of October. So
1: wow. They kind of wait till the last minute to mail those out, right?
0: Yeah, well, you know, they have to get the plans approved through Medicare. Yeah. And, you know, they start working out of that beginning of the year. And by the time September rolls around, they've got it all nailed down. So, but, you know, a lot of great programs out there that the government's really trying to, especially with the drug costs, they're trying to keep it, you know, limited, where previously you'd hit the donut hole and you'd be paying, you know, much higher for drug costs, and it wasn't really a cap. So, you know, great that those programs have come along. And, you know, that's, again, why it's important to have an agent that works for you, is because, you know, we're always up to date. You know, I just did, I think in the last month, I probably recertified myself with 23 different insurance companies.
1: Wow.
0: Did my annual AHIP training, which is required by Medicare brokers. You know, every year we have to go through this testing. And then, of course, then we have our biannual CEUs. So there's a lot of information that we take in to make sure that our clients, you know, get the best information that's out there.
1: Oh, I know. Dina and Michael do not sit there and we subscribe to this magazine and we just read, latest and get bullet points and, okay, thanks. You all have to do a deep dive into all of this because insurance is serious stuff. It deals with a lot of money. It deals with people's health and there's liability and everything else. This is not a bullet point type of endeavor you're involved in. You have to know this stuff inside and out, don't you, in order to help us understand what the heck is going on.
0: Well, and it's not voluntary either. You know, these carriers, they require us to do annual training because they do change their plans from year to year. So they want to make sure that we get the best information to pass on to our clients. It's again, we're going back to, it's really good to have somebody that does represent all of these different carriers. You know, it would be easy for me to just say, you know what, this year I'm just going to do one or two carriers and save myself some time on the training. Well, you know, that's not how it works around here. You know, we want to make sure we do as much as we can to get the most information for our clients, for, you know, their plans for the following year. So, yeah, it's, you know, I didn't think I'd be going back to school at my age, but every year I go back to school.
1: I know.
0: Learn new things.
1: I got to hand it to y'all.
0: Always.
1: You're testing and all the book learning you all got to do. I mean, right there I'd say, how many tests? Ooh, maybe I'll think about it.
0: It's a lot of testing, that's for sure. But again, you know, we've been doing this for so long now, it's second nature to us, and it's something that we really feel strongly about to make sure that our clients get the best information.
1: Absolutely. And they're here to help you, listeners. 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
14: ABC News, I'm Chuck Sievertson. Danes in Copenhagen reacting to an agreement Denmark, Greenland, and the U.S. have reached, allowing the U.S. to develop a significant military presence while prohibiting U.S. adversaries from building their own bases on the island.
15: The United States is probably going to get what they could have had the whole time if they just asked nicely. So in that sense, I think it's going to be nice.
14: Health officials warn of a possible exposure to measles at a children's hospital in Pittsburgh. Lauren Shoup's two-month-old daughter was exposed to measles during a routine visit and then spent 21 days in quarantine.
16: It's sad that families like us are paying the price for the decisions of people who choose not to follow like science-backed advice, because we certainly will vaccinate her when she's able to be vaccinated.
14: Severe weather, intense storms, and a risk of flash flooding from the Rockies to the Midwest today. This is ABC News.
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1: 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Log on, check it out, and get to know Dina and Michael and what they can do for you as far as getting you signed up with the health coverage that you need. You can also call them 843-779-8243, 843-779-8243. As we are nearing Medicare time, and maybe for the ACA as well, or maybe to talk about any kind of health insurance, you know, if I just make a cold call and hear you on the radio and think, well, let me just see. And we get on the phone together and we start talking. And what should I bring to the table? Is there anything I should do ahead of time? Any information I need to have on hand if I'm planning to talk to you or Dina about my health insurance?
0: Well, listen, first thing I'd like to say is I feel like I'm really privileged this morning to be doing this by myself with you, because normally when we do these radio shows, I'm, you know, a very small snippet of input, you know, because I hate to interrupt you and Dina all the time because girls talk, you know.
1: So oh, my gosh.
0: I just want to say I'm so happy to be doing this. But
1: I am. And we are happy to be hearing from you, Michael.
0: So, yeah, in answer to your question, I would just say, you know, listen, we're the experts. We're going to, you know, you need help signing up for Medicare. We're going to walk you through that entire process. We're going to help you understand what it takes to get into Medicare or what it takes to get your regular insurance. We're going to walk you through that step by step. You know, we ask you to provide us with certain things like doctors and medications and you know, conditions that you may have. But you know, a lot of people dread, you know, the process. Oh, is this going to take forever? I've heard so much about it being such a pain in the butt to be able to sign up for Medicare or sign up for and be confused about all these different plans. But the reality is, you know, if you're talking to somebody like Dina or myself, it's going to be so simple. I can't tell you how many times I've gotten through a phone call and they're like, wow, that's all there is to it, huh? And
1: yeah.
0: And I think it comes down to, you know, my biggest thing is when I explain this to somebody, I explain it in terms that you understand. So it's easier to put it in plain language that you understand and kind of walk you through step by step. What's Medicare? What are your options? You know, the cost of Medicare, the cost of the plans, what are the co-pays going to be? And it's really easy for us to walk you through that process step by step. And usually, like I said, within the first 15, 20 minutes, we're going to know which way you want to go. Mm-hmm. But, you know, I can't tell you how many times, you know, I talked to a lady last week that is aging in next month. And, you know, I asked her, well, why did you wait so long? Well, and how much of a pain it is and confusion and I just didn't want to face the fact that I was turning 65.
1: Well, you know, that is a consideration, Michael. Because
0: it's a new step when you're on Medicare, right? Now you're officially old.
1: It is because you know, you have to identify a different way, and it doesn't matter how you feel. It's that, well, that number doesn't change. If I'm feeling good today, that number doesn't change. I'm still X number of years old. And
0: yeah.
1: You really can't run from that. I've tried.
0: No, and and it's really, you know, like I said, it's daunting. You know, a lot of people just, you know, a lot of people delay retiring because, you know, they don't know how that process works and, you know, what they're supposed to do. But again, for those that, you know, are over 65 that are still working and want to retire and, you know, don't know what that process is, we are literally an A to Z company. We are going to walk you through step by step, making sure you have all the right documentation so that everything gets put in right the first time with the government. It is the government, so we want to make sure everything is perfect for them and not give them any excuse to delay, you know, signing you up. But again, from A to Z, we're going to walk you through step by step and make sure each step is done complete to make sure that everything works out for you. And again, you know, even people that are retiring, they're like, wow, I didn't realize this is going to be so easy. So,
1: yeah.
0: Don't let, you know, everybody out there saying, oh, it's confusing or listen, one of the biggest things is, you know, if you remember when you turned 65, you probably got a tree's worth of mail. You know, you're getting something from 15, 20 different carriers. Choose our plan. You know, this is how our plan works. And it can be very, very daunting and very confusing. And again, we're here to walk you through that process. And not just Medicare, you know, we do work with under 65. You know, Dina's pet peeve is never go uninsured. You know, there's no reason to.
1: Yeah.
0: I know we had a lot of changes this year, you know, from last year with the, you know, the extended subsidies being discontinued. Mm-hmm. But You know, a lot of people drop their coverage because they couldn't afford it, but that's what we're here for. We're, you know, offering alternative coverage until, you know, we can get something that maybe fits your needs a little bit better in your budget. So, go ahead.
1: Well, I was going to say, the ACA, wasn't that to make everything affordable and wonderful? But that's kind of, hasn't it kind of fallen apart?
0: Well, I wouldn't say falling apart. It is, you know, it has become more expensive for those that were getting the extended subsidies and no longer get it. But, you know, there's a lot of options there for you as far as, you know, what you're able to choose from. I would never, ever tell you to go without insurance because, you know, because insurance is there for, you know, that for the emergency, for that unexpected thing, you know. Don't want to, I literally spoke to somebody this morning that had, you know, I think we talked about this a few weeks ago where they didn't have their coverage or it lapsed or they missed the enrollment by a couple of days. And 2 months later, the person had a major event and now they have no insurance. And so they're paying everything out of pocket. Well, if you have the insurance, you know, not only is it being reduced to the contracted rate, but you also have what's called a worst case scenario with insurance. So, you know, 60, I think it's like 60 something percent of all bankruptcies are due to medical. And I just don't think there's any reason not to have coverage. You know, yes, it might be expensive. Yes, the coverage might not be that great. But for that catastrophic situation, you know, you're going to have a cap. You know, Dina talks about all the time, she reaches her maximum out of pocket early in the year. So, you know, she knows what her maximum out of pocket is. So once she reaches that, then she's able to use her plan for the rest of the year and not have any out-of-pocket costs. So if you don't have that insurance, you don't get that cap. So, you know, and you could literally go broke and have to file for bankruptcy because of the amount of bills that you're getting. So it's really important. I really do feel like, you know, going without insurance should never be an option. There's always something out there just to cover those situations.
1: Yeah, it's quite frightening to think that, because we never know. My motto to some, in some instances is you never know how the day is going to end. And, you don't, you know, it may start out great and coffee's great and everybody's cooperating at work. But you don't know what may be coming, and to have something major happen, even, you know, a car accident. I know stuff goes through car insurance and liability and that kind of thing. But in the meantime, while all that's being worked out, bills keep coming.
0: Oh, sure.
1: You know?
0: Well, listen, I mean, I experienced that myself. You know, I would say probably 10 years ago. It's been a while now. But healthy, you know, I exercise regularly, never had any health issues. All of a sudden, you know, I have a problem with my platelet counts. So, and I'm like, what's going on here? So, you know, I had to have some infusion therapy. I had like four different sessions. And just from, you know, seeing what those sessions cost, if I didn't have insurance, I would have had to have claimed bankruptcy. I mean, we're talking, you know, 40,000 per infusion, you know, to be able to do that. It's crazy, you know, the things, the cost of medical care these days. But again, that's why it's important to have the insurance. You know, I think my cost for all of it was like $500, which
1: isn't
0: in comparison,
1: incredible,
0: you know, crazy.
1: Yeah.
0: You just never know.
1: I mean, I dealt with something last year, and when they send you, because they let you know what all your stuff cost, but then you look at what your portion of it is, and you're like, thank God I had coverage, because I can cover this amount. This amount's no problem. That other amount would have been a huge problem. I mean, I would be living in a box somewhere.
0: Well, I would say, you know, who wants to be laying in a hospital bed worrying about how much you're going to have to pay versus, you know, getting better?
1: Exactly.
0: You know, it's just, again, I just don't think it's an option not to have insurance. I think it's really important.
1: So I would think,
0: Go
1: ahead.
0: I was just going to say, even if it's something with a higher deductible, at least you know, God forbid you had a catastrophic situation, mm-hmm. it would be covered.
1: Well, you know, I think that we can say a common misconception is that you can't afford health insurance because, as I think we've established, Dina and Michael can find something for you. Mm. And I
0: feel like you should say you can't afford not to have insurance.
1: Yeah.
0: I mean, that's really worse. What it boils down to. Yeah.
1: That you know, is worse.
0: Like you said, anything can happen at any time, and it may not even be your fault, but, you know, it's going to be pretty crazy if you don't have coverage for it.
1: Yeah. You know? Oh, I know. It's just, I think my parents used to say, well, you know, it used to be, you know, kids break an arm, it's not that big a deal. They, you know, put the plaster of Paris on it and, you know, set it. but that, you know, I mean, I broke about 20 years ago, I broke my driving foot. I broke my right
0: Ouch.
1: Foot. And yeah, I had coverage then, but it's just the idea of getting that bill and you're like, God, you just put a cast on it. But all of that expertise that they gained in medical school, that gets transferred to you. And of course, you got to pay for that somehow.
0: Well, not to mention, you know, once the cast comes off, you still have to go through therapy.
1: Yeah.
0: You know, there's there's more follow-up involved. So
1: yeah, that was fun.
0: Yeah, I would say if you guys have any questions, I know a lot of people dropped their coverage this year just because of the cost and the extended subsidies. But, you know, call us, you know, in November for the Affordable Care. Call us and let us at least look to see what's out there for you. You know, it's education is the key, obviously.
1: Yeah,
0: so
1: you got to get it back. You've got to get coverage.
0: Yeah, let us look to see what's actually out there for you, yeah. And you know, let you make that decision based on what the result is. But you know, we're as you said, we don't cost anything here. We're happy to help. We're passionate about what we do, and I just think that there's so many alternatives out there to not having insurance,
1: yeah.
0: You know, even more affordable options, even if it's off marketplace, you know, those are things that we can help at least look at.
1: Absolutely.
0: A lot of people. Yep. Go ahead.
1: I was going to say, we have to take a break. I hate interrupting
0: okay.
1: these guys because they
0: it's
1: know
0: okay.
1: so much and they're trying to, you know, just give us information, but we got to take one more break, Michael. 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
1: 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Dina Schmidt and Michael Coleman are usually our experts. Well, they still are, but we have only Michael Coleman with us this morning. 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Michael, we seem to always, when we hit this final segment, we never want to leave out our veterans.
0: Yep, that's correct. 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They provide significant value, especially for TRICARE for life beneficiaries. 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They reduce, you know, or eliminate the Part B premium for you. And that definitely adds extra cash flow for our retirees.
1: Yeah.
0: Some of the key points, you know, for a Medicare give back plan is, again, the premium reduction is added back to your Social Security check. The majority of these plans have a zero premium, which combined with the rebate makes them high value options for you. And, you know, it maximizes the TRICARE for Life subsidies, because TRICARE for Life covers most deductibles and copays. Beneficiaries may not even need to pay for, you know, a premium heavy Medicare Advantage plan, making a high give back plan a smart way to minimize total costs. So it's a great option, because it doesn't affect your TRICARE for Life in any fashion or form. You know, you still have that as a secondary insurance, so it lowers the fixed cost of being retired. So it doesn't include drug coverage, because, you know, you get that through your TRICARE for Life. Mm-hmm. So it gives you the ability not to choose a drug plan as well. So
1: and it gives you a little more. It enhances what you have.
0: Absolutely. And, you know, some of these Medicare give back plans have robust national networks like PPOs, and it allows a lot of flexibility like original Medicare would. So, you know, veterans that are out there that have questions about these programs, you know, feel free to call just for a consultation. You know, education, again, I always say education is the key, especially for this side of the Medicare, you know, scheme as far as our veterans go. You know, you guys have fought for our country. You know, you deserve the best, and some of these plans are really designed to help and again, reduce the cost of what you would normally pay for Medicare.
1: Yeah. Is TRICARE is national, right? I mean,
0: it is. Absolutely.
1: Yeah.
0: TRICARE for Life is national. It's a national network. Almost every provider accepts them. So, and as they should for our veterans, they should be able to go wherever they need to go.
1: I get the feeling it's pretty good. I mean, I'm not in the military, but I get the feeling that, man, you just don't get better.
0: No, it's definitely some of the best coverage out there, and it's fitting. It should be, you know, if mm-hmm. you're going to, I always feel like you're going to fight and serve for our country. I think you deserve the best benefits.
1: Oh, absolutely. Absolutely. So if you're a veteran or you still have parents who are veterans, you got to clue them into this stuff. 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But
0: 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Don't hesitate. 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We're here to help. 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
1: Yeah. Oh, definitely. 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Michael, tell Dina we said hi and we missed her, but we enjoyed hearing from you and your wisdom when it comes to such an important topic as your health insurance and also as we age into Medicare. That's where the fun really begins, but we appreciate your time and we'll talk to you next week.
0: Thank you, Ms. Sherry. Thanks, Charleston. We'll talk next week.

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1: From ABC News, I'm Chuck Sievertson. Danes in Copenhagen reacting to an agreement Denmark, Greenland, and the U.S. have reached, allowing the U.S. to develop a significant military presence while prohibiting U.S. adversaries from building their own bases on the island.
2: We were kind of worried that you know, he would take all of Greenland by force. So the fact that we can settle this in a diplomatic way, and also that the U.S. help us defend Greenland, I think it's good.
3: The United States is probably going to get what they could have had the whole time if they just asked nicely. So in that sense, I think it's going to be nice.
1: Dutch riot police dispersed several hundred far-right protesters in The Hague today after violence erupted. Local officials banned a planned march in the city against immigration and asylum policies. Health officials warn of a possible exposure to measles at Children's Hospital in Philadelphia, where James Garrow is with the city health department.
4: Our greatest worry is the children who are on that unit. All of them are obviously too young to be vaccinated against measles. And given that they're already medically fragile, this creates a very concerning situation for us.
1: Babies under 12 months not eligible for the MMR vaccine, and officials say possibly exposed infants are being offered preventative antibody treatment. Intense storms and a risk of flash flooding today, possible from the Rockies to the Midwest, especially from northern Illinois toward Fort Wayne, Indiana. ABC News forecaster Leslie Lopez.
5: Not only do we have flash flood threats over into the Midwest, but also we are looking at flash flood threats moving into Montana. There's a 3 out of 4 flood risk, 2 to 4 inches of rain. Again, this is vulnerable burn scar area, so we're really concerned. Significant flooding certainly possible.
1: Iranians are suffering amid economic misery and internal repression, says the country's most prominent human rights activist to the Associated Press. 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
1: Tens of thousands of security guards are on strike in California, saying they protect companies with billions of dollars in wealth while they make about $20 an hour. ABC's Jacqueline Lee.
8: In a statement, Allied Universal, which is one of the companies negotiating with the union, saying in part, "We have made substantial progress in negotiations as part of our commitment to finding common ground." Union reps saying this was months of failed negotiations, with workers offered a 65-cent raise per hour over 2 years.
1: President Trump defending his attempt to ban several news outlets from the White House. ABC's Stephen Portnoy in Washington.
9: For nearly 5 decades, courts have held that the First Amendment protects White House correspondents' freedom of speech and that their access to the complex can't be stripped based on the content of their reporting. Last year, a federal judge ruled against Trump's efforts to ban the Associated Press from the small contingent of pool reporters who cover him in the Oval Office or on Air Force One. A divided appeals court panel later put much of that ruling on hold.
1: Oktoberfest is kicked off today in Munich, Germany. Of the thousands telling why they are there.
10: I love it. I think the vibes are super high. It's amazing.
11: Drink beer. I'm probably hammered. Am I allowed to swear? Wasted. And do it again tomorrow.
1: The mayor of Munich tapping the first keg, opening the 191st edition of the world's largest folk festival. Chuck Sievertson, ABC News.
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22: Hello, and thank you so much for joining us today. 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And with that, Adam, so good to be here with you.
23: Good to be here with you too, Luann. And I got to just like remind people, we help clients in like 30 states, I think, last I checked. It's probably more than that at this point. So a guy called me up last week and was just like, I thought you only helped South Carolina people. And here he was like right on the border of Georgia. So we can help you all across the country. Our brick and mortar offices are in Bluffton, Charleston, and Myrtle Beach. But we help lots of people up in North Carolina, Tennessee, throughout the whole nation. But I told you off air, I didn't tell you. I never have a script.
22: You never tell me. Yeah. Sometimes you tell me what you want to talk about, but not today.
23: I usually just have a show in my head and I just let it roll. And, you know, 75% of the time that does not work. And it turns into just an awful radio show. And I just keep swinging, though. You know, that's one of my God-given abilities. I can just continue to stink over and over and over again, waiting for that one opportunity where I shine. But I told you it's a very chipper subject, and it's going to bring everyone's spirits up.
22: I'm curious.
23: The title of the show today is Lessons Learned from Clients Dying.
22: I knew it.
23: you know, I was just setting you up for that, right?
22: I knew it. Yes. Okay. Well,
23: but honestly, have you ever sat by someone in their final hours?
22: Oh, yeah, I have. Yeah, sure.
23: You have?
22: My dad. Yeah, my dad, my mom. Yeah.
23: It's like a eye-opening event, right? Like, as is bringing a new child to the world.
22: Yes, yes.
23: And I've done that 4 times in the last 7 years. I can't believe my oldest is 7 now. What's happening to time?
22: I know. It does fly.
23: Our flower girl is like going to college. I'm like, what? Can't do that. I'll tell you, you know, before I get into the dying stuff, truthfully, one of the things I every time I take a baby home from a hospital, one of my great takeaways is I look at all adults through a lens of you were a baby once.
22: I do too. I know what you mean.
23: And then you're a little more forgiving almost. You're almost like, yeah, you know, someone loved you once. I don't know who does now.
22: Yeah.
23: Because you've manifested into, but
22: yeah.
23: I'm a little bit more patient, a little bit more kind. And then I get, you know, 3 months of no sleep and I go back to hating them. I shouldn't admit these things out loud, but I have a little bit more patience for people when you bring a baby home from a hospital. But when clients pass away, there are some synonymous experiences that I get to bear witness to, and almost somewhat I'm honored by it, but also somewhat like just, I don't know, the right words. It seems so trivial, money. Right? Like, why are we worrying about money on our deathbed?
0: Yeah.
23: Yet I'm one of the last people individuals call.
0: Aww.
23: So one takeaway is you'll worry about money until the moment you die, which, like I said, is trivial and it's almost depressing to say, but it's such a focus, dare I say, idol in a lot of people's life that even to the moment you take your last breath, you are going to be thinking and talking and dreaming almost about the goals of your money. So I might as well talk about it on the radio, right?
0: Exactly.
23: I mean, you know, what were your takeaways in sitting with mom and dad when they passed on?
0: Of course, ours wasn't financial. No, it was just losing them and the whole... the emotions with that.
23: Was there any discussion about money? Was there discussion about, hey, here's who I want the house to go to. This is where I think the jewelry ought to go.
0: It had been done. My dad was really good at all that. So
23: was your dad one of those guys who walked around his house perfectly able-bodied, telling everyone within an earshot where he wants his stuff to go when he dies? Because my parents pulled that.
0: Yeah. I mean, we knew where his file was. And he had everything. I mean, he had the check written out to the funeral home, Adam. So we knew where that was to pay for his funeral. He had all of that done. Yeah.
23: This is going to be one of those shows where you have to listen with a keen ear, because I'm going to give all kinds of like really great nuggets of financial wisdom. So this is the first one. Okay. I'm not going to frame them all this clearly for our listeners. Okay. I guess I'm a millennial. I don't like to consider myself a millennial because I was like the last year of millennialhood. I'm a Gen Xer, I think.
0: Mm-hmm.
23: But a guy from the millennial generation wrote an article in the Wall Street Journal, and the title of the article was, "Mom and Dad, We Don't Want Your Crap." So write that down. Mm-hmm. We don't want your crap. Your China cabinet? Newsflash. We don't have China, nor do we want China. So we don't need a cabinet to hold said china. We don't want your antique desk. We don't want your old crickety bed. That's gross. We want beds

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1: And before you know it, it's sold on Marketplace.
2: You know, I'm like a hard charging business guy, so I did the math on what my hours are worth, yeah. Right? This is like my hours, and I like to march that out there every now and again when I'm trying to get out of like doing lawn work or something. So, you know, I figured out what my hourly rate is based on the revenue of the company and how much I work and yada, yada, yada. Yeah. And, you know, it's substantial because I did the math in a way where, you know, figures don't lie, but liars sure can figure. I fudged the numbers up in a way where it's like, man, like I'm impressive. And then Claire's got me, you know, bartering with people over $20 from Facebook Marketplace.
1: Yep.
2: Mm-hmm. Who don't show up.
1: Oh yeah, that's annoying.
2: Yeah, and then awesome, you know. So anywho, I'm a cheapskate, but I've bore witness to a lot of people dying. So money will be on your mind until your final breath. These are people, Luann. These are not money-grubbing people. This is not Scrooge McDuck I said goodbye to. These are people who've just amassed a little bit of wealth, and they want to know it's going to go to their heirs in a tax-efficient way. They want to know that their surviving spouse is going to be okay. They want to know if there was a loved one in their life who maybe not be a blood relative. I had one of the first clients I ever interacted with who passed on. He had a caregiver, and the caregiver was actually a Sherpa who used to bring people to the top of Mount Everest. This guy climbed Mount Everest.
1: Wow.
2: And, you know, he established such a bond with this Sherpa that later on in life, he hired him to be his caregiver. And, of course, this guy's kids hated the fact that their dad brought a guy from Nepal to help him do his bidding on a day-by-day basis. All the while, never saw the kids helping him get in and out of a car. Mm-hmm. Never saw the kids helping him up and down from the toilet, in and out of the shower, helping him get changed, taking him to the doctor's office. I see that a lot, Luann. And, you know, again, a little disheartening, but you'll see caregivers, you know, and granted, they're paid, but not paid enough, no doubt.
1: Right.
2: Doing the day-to-day difficult tasks in an individual's life. And that individual will oftentimes reach the conclusion that, you know, this person played a major part in my life. I'd like for them to receive some of my money when I pass on. And the kids hate it. The kids think it's like, oh, this person's taking advantage of my dad or my mom. And no doubt that happens. Like, elder abuse is a very, very real thing happening in our country. But that's something I've seen multiple times when people passed on. Like, I want some money to go to my caregiver. I want some money to go to this lady at church who I got to see every single Sunday fight the good fight and was radically open and honest with me about not being able to get ahead. And I want a little bit of money to go to that individual to give her a hand up, not a hand out.
1: Mm-hmm.
2: We see that a lot, and people worry about it till the moment they pass on. So I guess I got to get my number out every now and again. We're going to talk about some of these stories I've had, having done this business now for over 20 years. But I can tell you this. If you do good estate planning, here's where I'm going to use, you know, such a serious topic as a Billy Mays thing. We can do your estate planning for you all under one roof, right? We can put together a will, a trust, medical powers of attorney, financial powers of attorney. When individuals work with our investment management company, we can do their taxes. We're going to build them a living, breathing, rent retirement plan that gives them permission to spend. Because later on the show, I'm going to tell you about several instances where people didn't get another trip around the sun. They had a plan, but they delayed instant gratification and they met their maker way too soon, right before retirement, 1 year into retirement. And I know this is depressing stuff, but hopefully it gets you motivated to start checking those items off your bucket list. Retire if you're in a job that doesn't bring you joy. Spend a little bit more money, you money grubber, penny pincher. Drive an extra 5 miles to save 2 cents on gas. Fighting with your wife about not reading the menu left to right. Do you need another glass of wine, honey? That, you know, come on. You know who I'm talking to. I'm talking to you. That's right. I'm a

0: manifesting into your clock radio and speaking right to you, you cheapskate. So too many people are living lives of miserdom, forgetting that they're going to die one day. And maybe some of these stories I share motivate you to look at your money under a different lens. So come kick my company's tires. Go through our planning process. This is how we look at the world. We share our worldview. We share our politics, because I believe that the person that you get advice from surrounding your life savings should have a similar worldview and should share your political beliefs. So I wrote the first and only book ever penned about retiring in the great state of South Carolina. We give it away for free. It's called Retire Y'all, Your Guide to Retiring in the State of South Carolina. It's still the only book ever written about retiring in South Carolina. So put that in your pipe and smoke it. And we give the darn thing away for free. My capitalist pig utopian dream is to get this book in as many hands as humanly possible. And knowing darn well that not every single person who reads it is going to become a client. Not every single person who lays hands on it is even going to read it. That's depressing, right? When I'm forking over $5 for every book that leaves our mailroom, knowing darn well that like only a third of them are even going to get read. Most people are going to read the dedication and be like, oh, yeah, I don't want to read this. See you later. Even though I dedicate it to my kids, you know, should butter you up a little bit.
1: Yeah.
0: You know?
1: Yeah.
0: So I know not all of you are going to become clients who take us up on this book offer, but I know a few of you are going to read the book, and it's going to have you looking at your money under a completely different lens. And if the book doesn't do it for you, why not work with the financial planner who can do your taxes for you, who could put together legal documents for you, could help you with healthcare, and will function as an independent agnostic fiduciary as it relates to your investments. Come plan with us. 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I'm going to give my number out, 843-300-1182, 843-300-1182, or check us out online at retireyall.com. 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That's all I got, Luann.
1: It's excellent. Very good. Anything else you want to say about not giving away crap?
0: Yeah, well, stay with us, because I'm gonna tell, you know, without giving away someone's private information, certainly. That first story I told you about the guy who climbed Everest and wanted to give a bunch of money to his Sherpa, that was like 20 years ago. So I was a young man bearing witness to that. Yeah. It was heavy.
1: Right.
0: The first time you lay hands on a death certificate, you're like, whoa, this is becoming very real. Now, you know, not a week goes by here in the office that a client doesn't pass on. And it's sad. You never want to get jaded about that. But I also know my job. My job is to make sure that the money goes to the people that they want it to go to. My job is to make sure that the surviving spouse has peace of mind knowing that they don't have to worry about money. They can go through the grieving process. They could focus on, you get showered with attention, love, those first few weeks of the grieving process, right? Oftentimes, all of your kids are under your roof. And you're like, man, I haven't had all my kids under my roof since the Christmas of 95, right? They're all there. Your neighbors, like, it's like, no more casserole. I'm good. You just get showered with attention. And for better or for worse, we're all like attention-seeking beings. We all have a big sign above our head that says, you know, love me. I'm special too. And you get that a little bit. As much as you miss the living heck out of that person who passed on, you almost get a shot in the arm because of all the attention and love that you receive. But then your house goes quiet because your kids go back to their life and your neighbors are done cooking casserole dishes for you. And it's the quiet part that I hear from my clients is the hardest part. Mm-hmm. It's having a dream about that individual and waking up and going, man, I wish I could just go back to sleep and be with them again.
1: Right. Yes.
0: That's the hard part, right? So when you're going through the hard part, the last thing I want people who we get to work with worrying about is money. Money, you should just know I'm all right. I'm good with that. And they also say you shouldn't make big financial decisions the year in which you lose a loved one. So sometimes, you know, we'll visit with a client who just lost their spouse, and they'll come in like, I got to sell the house. I got to put the house on the market, and I don't need this much house. And slow down. Mm-hmm. Slow down. Right? Grieve. Like, settle in to this new normal, because it's never going to be the same again. That's the other thing I hear. Your life will never, ever, ever, ever be the same again. And that pain will be less hard though, right? That pain, that bereavement, it gets easier. It does with time, but your life is never the same.
1: Right.
0: Sorry, I'm getting all mushy here.
1: No, it's very good.
0: We'll share more stories on the other side of the break of what we see. But, you know, come kick my company's tires, go through our planning process. I do think it's important that the financial people that you work with know a little bit about estate planning. They've bore witness to lots of these different instances because oftentimes the estate planner and the financial advisor operate on islands. And is that really serving you in your time of greatest need? I don't think it is. I'm not going to go down the horror story path of like, oh, look at this messy estate, but we'll be right back.
1: Retire Y'all Radio and Adam Curran.
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4: In Matthew chapter 21, the end of verse 1 starts with, Jesus sent two disciples, saying to them, go to the village ahead of you, and at once you will find a donkey tied there with her colt by her. Untie them and bring them to me. If anyone says anything to you, say that the Lord needs them, and he will send them right away. Later in verse 6, it reads, the disciples went and did just as Jesus had instructed them. They brought the donkey and the colt and placed their cloaks on them for Jesus to sit on. This is such a challenge to me because if I turn around and think from the perspective of the owner of the donkey and the colt, now sometimes I find myself reading through scripture and just thinking about the perspective of Jesus. That's why I love the Chosen series, because it takes the perspective of the disciples. But put yourself in the shoes of this owner of the donkey and the colt. Can you imagine sitting on your front porch and somebody comes up and starts getting into your car and saying, hey, the Lord needs this, thanks. Would I let go? I think about my possessions and why I think it's so important within our retirement planning to not focus on spending money on all sorts of stuff and things and material pieces, but on spending on memories and experiences with our loved ones, because this directly points to how we should not have a direct attachment on our things, because our things are really not our own anyway. I know for me, it's a challenge from time to time with today's culture to not remember that, to focus on the stuff. But my challenge to you is the same challenge as I turn it around on me and my wife and my family and how I need to raise my kids, is the focus and emphasis is not on stuff. It's on our time with, in my opinion, my time with Christ, but also my time with my family. So I challenge you to think about this from the perspective of the owner of the donkey and colt. Would you be willing to give it up if the Lord needed it?
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1: Hey, thank you so much for spending part of your day with us today. I'm Lou Ann Fulmer here with Adam Curran. And Adam, you said we were going to talk about a chipper subject, and I knew you were lying because we're actually going into stories about your clients who are dying.
0: We had some fun off air, though.
1: Yes,
0: I mean, it's kind of hard to change my into this new, like, talking about death, Lou Ann. It's very serious after what we just talked about off air. The show is better off air than it is on air, right? It really is.
1: Clever.
0: However,
1: maybe we shouldn't. Yeah.
0: Back to the matter at hand. Everyone knows someone who kicked the bucket way too soon. Right. Everyone knows. I mean, you can start listing them off. Right.
1: Yeah.
0: My guess is every single one of those people who met their maker far too soon never would have thought it happened to them. Right. And, you know, I don't want to be like the hokey freaking life insurance sales guy. But, you know, there's a guy who just wrote a book, one of the most impactful books on personal finance I've read in a long time. It's called Die with Zero. And the whole premise of the book is like money, time, experiences. Those are your assets, right? Time is an asset. So stop treating it like, you know, what happens with time all too often is it just gets doled out to the people who, you know, the squeaky wheels in your life, right? And experiences are all too often treated as these idols or enigmas that you will check once you're retired, when you're 65. Even though a lot of those experiences can't be enjoyed to the optimal level, when your bone density readings aren't all that, like you're not going to go wakeboarding when you're 70 years old. You're not going to climb Kilimanjaro when you're 65. Maybe you could, but this guy's whole premise of his book is like, if you want to be intentional and live a fulfilled life, you need to plan. You need to recognize that your peak net worth shouldn't be attained when you're 80 years old. Like your peak net worth should probably be reached in your 50s. And then in your late 50s and into your 60s, you move to the deaccumulation stage, right? You're utilizing your money to check items off the bucket list. Now, easy for me to say, this is terrifying. You've spent your whole life putting money into piggy banks, paying off debt, paying off the mortgage, getting little eaglets out of the nest and paying for their college, like clipping coupons, cutting up credit cards, beans and rice budgets. Just thinking about this morning. Susie Orman, remember her?
1: Oh, yeah.
0: She made her whole career on telling people they can't afford things. Like, no, girlfriend, you can't afford that big trip. All the while she had all of her money in freaking treasury bonds and like, you know, was chumming it up with Oprah. Like, you can't afford it. Now, if you've got two nickels to rub together and like you want to buy another bass boat, you know, you can't afford it. But so many people who we come in contact with in our office, like, want to buy a townhouse near their kids so they could be a part of their grandkids' lives. They want to buy the bass boat. They want to buy an RV. They want to travel to Europe. And they have this like little devil on their shoulder going, oh, you can't afford that because Susie Orman, a little echoing in their ear, you can't afford it, girlfriend. Ugh. That's my personal hell. If I go to hell, Susie Orman's going to be there greeting me going like, hey, like, I don't even want to go down that path. I mean, heck, one could even argue Dave Ramsey's making his living telling people that they should, you know, not live abundantly, right?
1: Mm-hmm.
0: Although, you know, he's got the whole bit on live like no one else. He could live like no one else. The second live like no one else. Like, he loves when people spend their money on stuff.
1: Right.
0: So, I don't know. I'm not going to throw Dave Ramsey under the bus. Guy's an idol to me. But anyways, Die with Zero. We will regularly model out a income plan for a client. That's what's called tapered, right? Meaning you're in your 60s, you're in your 70s, you're in your 50s. You've got your health, you've got energy, you've got a zest for life. You're perfectly comfortable sitting on an airplane for 12 hours to go to some faraway land. Like, your kids don't need you by their side. They're capable of kind of living their own life. So you've got some margin in your calendar to check items off the bucket list. You need more money then. You need more money then. And that money won't get spent unless we create an income plan where each and every month you get hit on the head with a surplus income number. You get an abundance of money flowing to your bank account on a month-by-month basis. And guess what's going to happen to your bank account? This freaking bothers engineers. My dad's an engineer. I know how you guys people think. You yell at your kids while they do math homework. Or was that just me, Luann?
1: No, it wasn't just you.
0: I think all the rage now is like child protective services. Ben the other day was like, because my thing is I grab them by the arm really aggressively. Mm-hmm, mm-hmm. Like I'm not hitting my kids. We did spank a few times, but I learned that they just grew to like behave worse when that happens.
1: Back or something. Yeah, the brother. Yeah.
0: Yeah. So like Ben was like threatening, like, oh, I'm going to tell someone you hit me. I'm like,
1: oh, what?
0: Well, now I'm going to hit you. Right. Like, that's how that goes. We ain't going to be victims. Currents aren't victims.
1: That's funny.
0: And I didn't. I shouldn't say this type of stuff out loud. You know what? That would just be a cool life experience for me, yucking it up with Child Protective Services.
1: That's not,
0: you know,
1: fair.
0: Good radio content. There's some radio content there. I do this for you people. I do this for you listeners. We regularly design income plans where people have surplus abundant income in their 50s and their 60s. But what if you kick the bucket in your late 50s? What if you kick the bucket in your 60s? One of the things I always say is a good financial plan is designed in a way where you're going to be okay if you die tomorrow or you live forever. So even if we're sitting with someone in their 50s, our software, our planning process is accounting for the fact that if this person kicks the bucket tomorrow, we are going to be able to pick up the phone, call their surviving spouse, and tell them you are going to be okay. So what does that mean? Sometimes that means life insurance. Right, life insurance should be called death insurance because the only way you win is if you die. But look, if you're riddled with a mortgage, you got to put kids through college, you make a big income, you need some freaking term life insurance, man. I don't like talking about it. I'd rather talk about, you know, like cash flowing the European vacation flying first class. But you got to protect yourself no matter what God or the economy throws at you. The ones that break your heart or when people don't need life insurance, their mortgage is paid off, their kids are off to college and that's paid for, they've got $1 million in the bank, and then you kick the bucket, right? And that's happened, COVID, right?
1: Mm-hmm.
0: Maybe we should look into, like, you know, the impact of COVID on people kicking the bucket prematurely, or the vaccines, you know, like, that's the thing, like, if you question vaccine science, at this point, I don't think I'm an anti-science denier, right? Like, I think more and more people are like, yeah, that was actually a bad idea. We shouldn't have done that.
1: Mm-hmm.
0: By the way, sending $200 billion to Ukraine so 1 million people can die at the hand of drones. Yeah, maybe we should have thought better of that. Maybe that was a bad idea. Like, oh, how heartless to say. No, it was heartless when we were sending $200 billion to buy bombs that go boom to kill people with drones. That was the heartless part. Now I'm going to reflect on the idiocy of it all. I digress. There's not much to say about the person who kicks the bucket prematurely other than, God, I wish that they did that thing that they said they were going to do.
1: Mm-hmm.
0: Echoing in my head right now, had a client just pass on abruptly about a month ago. Echoing in my head, they wanted to do a 3-week trip to Italy.
1: Oh.
0: Echoing. I'll never forget it.
1: Yeah, yeah.
0: Right?
1: Mm.
0: Go on the trip. Buy the classic car. Say I'm sorry to the people that probably did you dirty, but, you know, God calls us to be forgiving. Somehow say I'm sorry to the person who screwed you over, but then never talk to him ever again. You know, this is what the Bible says.
1: Mm-hmm.
0: No. All right. So do it. And what I could show you, if you go through our planning process, this isn't about everyone should do a Roth conversion. I know you listen to a lot of talk radio people and, you know, it's all about the benefits of a fixed indexed annuity. It's all about, did you know the big beautiful bill has a senior bonus deduction of an extra $6,000 if you're over the age of 65? Look, I did a webinar on that, right? I can riff like that. We can do all of that. We're the only financial advisory firm that I know of here in South Carolina that actually has a tax preparation business attached to it and an estate planning component to it. And we can help you with your healthcare. So, like, we'll back it up with the process, right? So sometimes I don't feel the need to tell everyone about their mutual fund expense ratios. Maybe because I did that radio show 5 times 15 years ago. And I'm like, okay, I'm done talking about the expense ratios. I'm done talking about your variable annuity fees. Like, what I've come to see doing it for 20 years is people are dying with way too much money. They're delaying instant gratification for future reward, and that future reward they never get to realize. And if you've got dreams and if you've got bucket list items on your heart, you should go about realizing them sooner rather than later. And for too many of you, you're putting up imaginary roadblocks to realize those dreams because what about inflation? Or I'm only 58. I couldn't do that now at age 58. That's something I'll do when I'm 67. And, you know, I was going to make fun of 67-year-olds, but 67 is the new 57.
1: Thank you. I'm 66. Thank you.
0: You got a youthful voice, Luann. 66, really?
1: Yeah, just had a birthday. Yeah.
0: Got a, like a thing for life, too, a zest for life, too, I hear in you. So, you know, and it truly is the new 57. And, you know, so anyways, do it now. Do it sooner. All right. I'm going to take a gulp of air. We'll talk about some of these other stories that I've amassed throughout my life. I talked about the Italy one. Like, there was an RV guy. There was a guy who wanted to learn how to fly. There was a lady who wanted to write a book. There was a guy working on his novel, passed away midway through his novel. There was, God, if I sat here with a blank piece of paper, I can probably, you know, I don't share these stories for any sort of badge of honor, but to maybe motivate you all. Like, if there's something on your heart, like, maybe that's God telling you to do it, right? That's not God telling you to go into debt to do it. But if there's something on your heart where you're like, hey, like, this is something I've always dreamed about doing, maybe you should have put a pen to paper. Maybe you should sit down with a competent financial advisor who can illustrate the impact that that expenditure is going to have on your life. I will tell you, it's probably way less than what you have cooked up in your mind's eye. Unfortunately, as God-fearing, flag-waving conservative people, we manifest small issues. We turn mountains or molehills into mountains, right? We turn small little objections and you know, roadblocks into like, oh God, I can't do that now. It's too big of a hurdle to jump through. And that's just not accurate, especially as it pertains to your money, especially as it pertains to the stock market doing as well as it has, right? It's a marvelous time to check items off the bucket list with the market hitting an all-time new high. 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
1: Hi, I'm Luann Fulmer here with my friend Adam Curran, and we are talking about clients who have passed away. And Adam, you're sharing some great stories just about, you know, what the people wanted to do and didn't get it done because, you know, their death came at an untimely time. And that happened to my brother-in-law. You know, he passed away at 66. Same thing. He didn't ever think cancer would hit him. And we had a dream. You know, you're talking about the guy that had a dream to go to Italy and for 3 weeks. Our dream was to go to Italy together because Bobby and his brother, you know, their ancestry is Italy. Britt knew exactly, you know, the town that they were, their ancestors were from or their grandfather was from. We never did get to do that. So it was very sad.
0: That's on my list, too. I want to go back to like my Irish homeland.
1: Yes.
0: My fear is I'll discover that I'm not actually Irish and my homeland stinks. You know, like I'll go to this
1: just plan on that.
0: Like a dumpy old town. Like, yeah. Oh, now I get why my ancestors left
1: here. Yeah, yeah.
0: No,
1: you've got to do it. You've got to do it.
0: Yeah, that's on the list.
1: Yeah.
0: So do it, y'all. Check the items off the bucket list. Now, I one of the things that they talk about, and read this book, like because some people, you know, aren't going to follow my high-pitched Yankee voice. You know, read this book, Die with Zero. There's some really, really impactful stuff in it. So what were we talking about? Here's another thing that I've come to learn, and I'm sorry, I'm going to thump a Bible for a little bit. So many of you listen to me on your way to and from church, which I'm always like, I kind of like smirk at, like, really? You listen to me yelling at the liberals right after your pastor told you to be like, love your enemy. You know, that's kind of fun. But yeah, I am a believer. And one of the major contributors to my testimony is having bore witness to a lot of believers lose a loved one, right? Because there's almost a joy. It's shocking to me. And, you know, I'm very outspoken about, probably the most pivotal event in my life is when the Manual AME shooting occurred.
1: Mm-hmm.
0: And the surviving, like, relatives of the people who got killed at a Bible study forgave the shooter. In the midst of our country getting ripped apart, remember St. Louis was like on fire because of, I forget who the person was, but like there was a
1: kid
0: who got killed by a cop or something.
1: Yeah, yeah, yeah.
0: So the country was getting ripped apart. And what better place to rip this country apart than Charleston, South Carolina, the epicenter of slave trade, right? And sure enough, all of the race hustlers, professional victims of the world were here, trying their best to, like, you know, rip the city apart, turn our state upside down. And those people came out and they forgave the shooter. And I remember just going, that, I think, is the definition of grace. And I remember just being shocked by that because Claire and I were a stone's throw away from that church.
1: Mm.
0: And now I've since experienced, because that's probably darn near 13, 14 years ago, I guess, right? I think we just celebrated 10 years of that, unfortunately. Since then, I've seen countless clients lose their spouse. And there's almost a joy. There's this certainty. There's this confidence that comes with the ones that are believers. They say, I know where he is.
1: Yeah.
0: I know he's with Jesus. I know they're no longer experiencing pain. And like, they're almost happy that their loved one goes and gets to be in this place of eternal peace. So until you've seen it, like if you're one of these people, oh God, Adam's behind his, you know, pew again, thumping his Bible. Like until you've seen it, you can't explain it. I know you've probably bore witness to this a lot with,
1: oh, yeah.
0: Don't you? You and Bobby do like marriage counseling, yeah. Grief counseling. You guys do it all.
1: We do marriage ministries. We do marriage ministries mainly, but yeah, I mean, we've seen it so many funerals where you're just, you know where they are and you're happy. You know, you're sad they're gone, but you know with confidence that they were a believer and that you're going to see them again in eternity.
0: I'll admit, I don't have such a high degree of like trustful, sold out, like just unbridled belief there. Like I still have like thoughts sometimes of like, well, maybe, I don't know.
1: Yeah. Yeah.
0: Yeah. What if, you know, and I wish I had that. That's that grace I'm chasing, I think.
1: You know, one of my pastors asked us one time we were in leadership. He said, hey, who here thinks they're going to heaven? You know, and I remember I didn't raise my hand, you know, I was like, I don't know.
0: Yeah, right.
1: I don't know
0: like,
1: if I am.
0: I'm skeptic. That's
1: yeah, but
0: God
1: he said,
0: me.
1: If you believe, you're going, you know, and so that's where you have to have that confidence. Jesus said it, you know, if you know me, I'm going to see you in heaven. Yeah.
0: The book that we give to our clients who lose loved ones is a book called Imagine Heaven. And for like a, you know, statistical nerd like me, a skeptical guy, that book really did it for me, right? Because it's basically the biggest study ever done on individuals who experience near-death experiences.
1: Yes, right? That's so cool. Yeah.
0: So people who flatlined, people who literally were dead for several minutes, and they all come back with synonymous experiences, right? And one of those experiences is they are overwhelmed with a love that words can't describe on this earth, right? It's like, hey, also as a hedge fund manager, I'm like, I'm going to hedge my bets here.
1: Yeah.
0: Maybe we don't turn into worm food. But I, you know, getting back to what I see, the people who have faith in their life, their loved ones are less, experience less grief.
1: Mm-hmm, mm-hmm.
0: And it's also awfully interesting to see people find faith really fast when they get dealt that diagnosis. Mm-hmm. Can attest for my own parents. My mom got dealt a cancer diagnosis and, my dad just started reading a Bible,
1: aww,
0: right? Just reading an old English Bible. I took it from a hotel room or something like not an NAV one, like he's just reading his Bible, like, and thank goodness, you know, my mom's cancer free now. So anyways, more stories of what happens when people pass on. Okay. So I can tell you this, prototypically when someone's circling the drain and dying, this is not very good imagery, is it?
1: No, more like, I kind of don't like that description.
0: Okay. I will never be a funeral director, you know, like, ladies and gentlemen, when Tom was circling the drain and dying and he kicked the bucket and bought the farm, the whole audience is like, huh?
1: Oh, my goodness.
0: It's inappropriate.
1: Mm-hmm.
0: Anyways, but, you know, too many of us kind of circle the drain. We slowly, lose our faculties and we die.
1: Yes.
0: Even the people that are hyper nerdy about their money, like the people who can tell you their dividend yield, the people who can get within a dollar of how much money they have in the bank account, the people who know what their asset allocation is, stocks, bonds, alternative assets, you know, other instruments, they slowly stop caring. And in fact, from my point of view, if I get a phone call from one of these individuals, and I could see it. I could feel it. Like, oh, they don't care about their money anymore like they used to. Something's going on. Like they're getting ready to transition into their next life, right?
1: Mm-hmm.
0: So I can see it. And then we'll have like a review visit and they almost check out. Like they're not looking at the 70-inch screen showing all their money. they're not listening to me talking about the tweaks and the iterations that we've made with their investments. Like, they're just not there. They're there, but they're not there like they once were. They're not hanging on. They're not sparring with me about capital markets. They're not hanging on my words about waiting for me to slip up and say something dumb that they can chime in. Because Lord knows that happens too often. They're almost checked out. But then, Luann, when I go to shake their hand and say goodbye to them, it's always the man, right? Prototypically, men aren't designed as well as women, so men kick the bucket sooner. They'll like grab my hand and shake my hand and hold it for like an extra 3 seconds. And they'll say, thank you so much for everything you've done for me. I know that you're going to take care of Wilma, right? And it's like, oh, this is my final shake, right?
1: You're making me cry.
0: Yeah. So, Luann, this has happened to me several dozen times now, right? And you've probably had it happen to you too, right? You know, that final, like, you know, hug that, okay, this is it.
1: Yep.
0: I still remember the conversation I had with my grandma when she passed away. She was like, she just kind of like, you reach a season of life where you just start doling out sage advice. Like, I've had a few people tell me, Adam, don't work too hard. Right. One of the greatest regrets individuals have on their deathbed is I worked too hard. Right. Yeah, so, you know, isn't it awesome that I'm in a business that helps people stop working?
1: Right.
0: Or work less, and work less is hard. You only get one life, y'all. Money is not your identity. The world's richest people who ever doned our earth, Luann, you could probably recite like five of them. Right? Like, not ones that are living right now. Right? Like, John D. Rockefeller, from an inflation perspective, was like the wealthiest person that ever, like, lived on this earth. Right? Who was the second wealthiest person during John D. Rockefeller's reign? No one knows. No one cares.
1: Yeah, you're right.
0: Who was the 1,000th richest person? The 1,000th richest person, doesn't help that I have a lisp, it was probably worth like hundreds of millions of dollars in modern day, you know, inflation adjusted terms, right? No one knows or cares who that person is. So the sooner you recognize that your money is not your identity. And the sooner you can go about living, checking items off the bucket list, having an abundance in your life where you're charitable, you give to children and churches and charities, and you don't work till you have one foot in the grave. You do things that you dream about that you thought you could only do in your 60s and your 70s when God doesn't promise you your 60s and your 70s. And you can do all these things while being mindful of your future self. You can do all these things while being mindful that you're not going to leave your surviving spouse up a creek. And what it takes is math, right? I just talked about my faith. A lot of people, I'm going to pray about it. Well, guess what? God gave you a brain between your ears to do math. So sometimes I get real frustrated when churches are up against like financial ruin and they're like, well, let's just pray about it, everyone. How about you do a bake sale, church? Right? Because what you're worried about right now, what you're really praying for, church, is one of your, you know, people to die so they could give you money, right? You know, do a darn festival, raise a little capital that way. God gave you a brain between your ears to do math. Hopefully this was your wake-up call to motivate you to come in, kick my company's tires, go through our planning process, and we might show you that you can retire years sooner than you ever thought possible. So many of you who listen to me on the radio, you know, you listen, like, oh, that's a funny joke, another good poo-poo pee-pee joke out of Adam. Is that your goal in life? To be on your deathbed, to shake my hand that last time with $1 million? Or would you be just as fine shaking my hand with $500,000? And most of you go, $500,000 is fine. Because a wise man leaves money to his children's children. I get it. You want to die with a little margin. You want to die with a cushion. But is it necessary to die with $1 million cushion? Is it okay to die with $500,000 cushion? It's a completely different mindset. 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God bless America. God bless South Carolina. Thank you so much for listening to my little show. I know I got a little sappy on you today, but it's important, impactful stuff. And I'll regularly remind the individuals we get to work with, like, look at this work that you get to do. We were the first call after the loved ones. And this is a profession that, in my opinion, needs to be treated with a level of respect and reverence that, we find ourselves in. So thanks so much for listening to the show.
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9: From ABC News, I'm Chuck Severson. Generally positive reaction from Danes in Copenhagen who are asked about an agreement Denmark, Greenland, and the U.S. have reached concerning Greenland. The deal allows the U.S. to develop a significant military presence on Greenland while prohibiting U.S. adversaries from building their own bases on the island.
10: Basically, nothing has changed. Everyone is happy, and even Trump thinks that he has won a big victory. But for the Danes, they just...
11: I hope it's a good agreement and that it's a sustainable agreement, you know, with Trump. You have an agreement today and tomorrow is maybe another agreement.
9: New concerns about the deadly measles outbreak in Pennsylvania, says ABC's Morgan Norwood.
12: Philadelphia health officials warning of a possible measles exposure at the Children's Hospital of Philadelphia in four areas, including the main cafeteria and a neonatal intensive care unit. Babies under 12 months are not eligible for the MMR vaccine, and officials say possibly exposed infants are being offered preventative antibody treatment.
9: Luxembourg's prime minister says that an investigation is underway after Luxembourg Airport temporarily suspended operations yesterday following reports of drones in the area. Consumers say higher prices are forcing them to make tough choices. ABC's Olivia Rubin.
13: Gas prices surging, now nearing $4.50 a gallon. Diesel surging even higher, hitting a record average of $6.44 a gallon. Mark Shaner in Maryland operates a fleet of 100 waste and recycling trucks.
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13: Telling our Elizabeth Schulze his diesel costs have nearly doubled.
9: Iranians are suffering amid economic misery and internal repression, says the country's most prominent human rights activist to the Associated Press, adding many are quietly trying to defy their leaders. You're listening to ABC News.
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20: 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Thank you for joining us. We are glad to be back in the studio. Mortgage interest rates are hitting a 6.75 on average, 30-year fixed right now, 15-year hovering around 6.2, FHA 6.32 average. And your jumbos, just under 7% at 6.87. Some of the ARMs out there, adjustable rate mortgages, 7-year, 5 years in the mid sixes still. And 30-year VA, similar to FHA at 6.34. Interest rates have not been the talk of the town. It has been the price concessions is the new rate cut. And we're going to start to show off with some of the market knowledge that has come out of this. Over 46% of sellers paid a concession last month, meaning cost towards the buyer's incentive to purchase. So if you're making an offer in a house, the Carolinas in particular, draw your attention, was over 70% of offers had seller concessions last month. Unreal statistic if you think about it. A lot of people will take a 0.25% rate, like, oh, I want to be, well, let's make it even bigger. Let's say the interest rate, I hate 6.75. I'd rather be at 6. It would be, I'd be fine. I'd buy now kind of attitude. And I understand that. But when you look at a loan that is now in the buyer's piece to be able to get additional credits for them, you know, this monthly fee, we're going to put that in comparison to the actual gain most sellers are getting. And I've seen several contracts coming across. Seems to be kind of a round number, you know, around a $400,000 purchase price. A lot of sellers are paying about $10,000 in closing costs. Doesn't mean you'll get it on that deal. Doesn't mean every deal works that way. But it is worth checking on and seeing how you come out. We're going to break down the numbers on seller concessions as the new rate cut when we come right back.

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3: 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So we left the segment talking about sellers are paying a lot of closing costs, and that was actually 46% nationwide last month contributed towards buyers' closing costs and negotiations. So we just put out a client market briefing that went to our past clients and sphere that we work with, keeping them updated on the market and what trends are happening. The headline on it was, sellers are paying, prices are climbing, waiting for 5.5% could cost you over $21,000. Let's explain. Quick question. Have you ever looked at what a mortgage actually does for you in the 12 months while everyone else is waiting for rates to fall? Here's what most people miss. A mortgage just isn't a rate. It's a wealth-building tool with two engines running at once, the principal you pay down and the appreciation you capture. So while it's going up as well, waiting turns both engines off. I think that's a power line right there. Waiting turns both engines off. You're not paying it down. You're waiting. You're waiting. You're not getting the increase in price. You're waiting. And right now, there's a third factor working in buyers' favor, and a record share of sellers are paying buyers' closing costs to get the deal done. Put all three of these together, and the math gets to be crazy. It's like $21,000. Let me give you some numbers on this that you could put a pencil to. And if you'd like this, you can go to fortheplan.com. We'll send you a copy of our news briefing on the mortgage industry. Go to fortheplan.com. We're going to take a mid 6% rate. Recorded median sales is about 440 for the Carolinas. Annual appreciation price is about 1.8% right now. So those are the factors we're using that are nationwide, and then dialed it back into the Carolinas. What we're seeing right now, buyers haven't stepped back. The industry is reporting pending sales and rate locks running ahead of last year. Many more people buying. With Gen Z now roughly 20% of purchase rate locks. Crazy. 20% of Gen Z's buying houses, getting it done. Prices keep grinding higher on about a 4.6 month supply. In other words, the market is not waiting for the 5.5s, and prices aren't either. The math is pretty simple. And again, it may be easier for some of you visual users versus hearing it on the radio here. Buy at 6.625 or wait for 5.5. We're going to give an example of actual terms, depend obviously on your qualification, but a $440,000 house, 10% down, 30-year fixed principal and interest. We're going to use that median price. Principal and interest at 6.625 is $2,500, just over $2,536. the principal pay down in 1 year, like what's included that you pay down in that 1 year, is about $4,000, $4,300. The appreciation projected is about $7,900. So if you were to wait, you're literally missing out of paying down the mortgage $4,000 and going up $8,000. It's a total of $12,000 savings that you're able to grab. And actually, here's the part most nobody runs. If rates ever do reach 5.5%, oh, we're hoping. Everybody still keeps saying they're going down. We'll see when that actually happens. The buyer who acted now, can look at refinancing the remaining balance. And this example that we're penciling out at a $2,200 payment per month, a lower payment than the person who waited while holding on roughly $12,000 in 1 year of equity growth. So you got to take that pay down and increase from the appreciation. The smarter move is based on today's market is usually to own the asset and manage the rate, not the other way around. So a lot of guys are sitting and waiting and missing out $12,000. We've been hearing for 4 years the interest rates are going to go down. They've stayed in that mid 6% range. If you've been waiting, let's just take that median price, $4,000. But then you take down the appreciation of $8,000. We're talking $12,000 every month, every year you wait. $12,000 every

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0: 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If you know of someone interested in buying their first house, check out Mortgage Planner University, probably one of the best tools that is out there for education on the industry and how to buy that first house. And we've talked this segment about, you know, getting seller paid closing costs. The trend is there. It's a record high month for this per Redfin. So this is a big deal. Sellers are paying the closing costs on a lot of deals negotiated. What do you do with it? That's kind of the next question. Nearly half of today's sellers are helping pay buyers closing costs to get the deal done. On our same $440,000 example, a negotiated 3% seller credit, which would be about $13,200, towards your closing costs. That's the what we would negotiate as an example here. So you could take that and use the seller's money to do what's called a temporary buy down, which we've covered on the show. And it's also noted highly in Mortgage Planner University. Go to fortheplan.com for more details on it. But this program really allows you to take the interest rate down without paying for it permanently. This is a big deal. You got to catch this. So you have an option to say, oh, I hate the rate 6.756625. And I want to pay additional. Let's take those closing costs and buy it all the way down. Let's just say you get to 6 and you paid a couple points to do that. That's probably pretty accurate without pricing it out on a standard loan. In today's market today, every day changes. It's like the market changes by minute from rates, and people don't really know that. So you got to kind of keep an eye on or hire someone who's really going to take care of you on that side of it, meaning the mortgage planner, 704, that's us. 728-0191, go to fortheplan.com. But on the temporary buy down, the interesting part is you actually get that money back paid as a principal pay down if it's not used. So let's give you a real life example. $440,000 house, I negotiate 3% from the seller to pay. It's $13,200. In order for me to do what's called a temporary 2-1 buy down, let's say the interest rate is at 6.625 today. The first year, what they do is they're going to take the difference from 6.625 to 4.625. That's that first year. You're going to go down 2% total. So 4.625, you're going to stay there for 12 months. This is not, I repeat, an adjustable rate mortgage. So you're going to stay at 4.625 for 12 months. Now, some of you say, well, it may adjust. Well, adjustable and keeping adjusting is a little bit different. This is a fixed loan that adjusts for the first 2 years, benefiting the buyer. So here's how it works. 6.625 to 4.625. Remember, we're going to do 2 years. Then the next year after that 4.625 runs out, it's going to go to 5.65. So if you're following me, year one, 4.6, year two, 5.6, the next 28 years, 6.6. Okay. So the first year, the difference, what you're going to save is $500 a month. $500 a month. Your payment goes from 2,500 principal and interest to 2,000. Crazy amount. Now, that would be $6,000 for the year if you follow that number. So to go from 6.625, the payment difference is $500 to go to 4.625 per month. Multiply that by 12, you get $6,000. Well, then it goes the next year, it's going to go up to 5.625. That's still saving you $256 a month. So you kind of ease into the 6.625. But let's say, let's do this. The total then, $256 that next year times 12 is about $3,000. So the total for the first year and the second year temporary buy down is $9,000. Six for the first year, three for that next year. So you're at 4.6, then you're at 5.6. Huge monthly savings. But you're not spending it all and it's gone. Let's say rates get better. New Fed chair's in, Iran war calms down, we get better interest rates, and you decide to refinance. Let's say you're 6 months into it. Well, that means you have had a lower payment for 6 months, 500, 500, 500. Now, keep in mind, most people don't even have a house payment for about 2 months before when they close on a new house. So this might be 8 months of you having a $500 lesser payment than you expected, counting the two off that you get at closing, give or take a little bit of 2 months off. It's definitely one, but sometimes we negotiate two. It depends when you close at the beginning of the month or at the end. So we could walk you through that as well, because the seller could actually pay the interest while you're living there for free. In a kind of, nothing's free, you know what I mean? So let's look at it this way, though. So let's see, you were 6 months in, had a couple payments off. We've spent about $3,000 of the $9,000 we put away for those 2 years. So if you refinance 6 months in, remember we skipped a couple payments, did 6 months, save $500 a month. Then I go to refinance. There's $6,000 left in that kitty that was set aside to subsidize the payment down to that 4.625, down to that 5.625. Well, great news, because you're now going to get that $6,000 refunded to you on your payoff on the balance of your loan. So you didn't even use it. Didn't have to. They just paid down the whole principal of the loan. Brilliant, brilliant move, because it's not gone once you spend it. 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Two things to be clear on. The seller funds the subsidy, that monthly subsidy, and the savings are real dollars off your first 2 year payments. The buy down is not the rate you keep, and your qualifying rate is still at that 6.625. Now combine that with 1 year math above roughly $12,242 in equity growth that we talked about in the earlier segment, plus about $9,000 paid in savings, puts you in the buy now scenario of over $21,000 you saved from negotiating the right offer and getting the right financing structure. If you are interested in getting a house, go to forwardtheplan.com, 704-728-0191. 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We'll take care of you. We'll be right back.
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7: It's the weekend, and money just got more expensive. We start here. For the first time in years, the Fed hikes interest rates.
8: When it's more expensive to borrow money, you spend less in the economy.
7: What it means for your wallet and for the Fed chair's relationship with the president. The federal government spends billions to tell employees not to work.
9: We now are being told that that costs the government about $9.5 billion.
7: But a new watchdog report tells us about last year's DOGE cuts. And this was not what the FBI director wanted to be debating.
10: Why do I want to lead with my chin and get into bestiality?
11: That was my initial response, Senator.
7: The latest concern about the FBI's recruiting problem. From ABC News, this is Start Here Weekend. I'm Mike Dubosky. Hey there, happy weekend. Brad Milkey is out, but I've got you covered in the meantime. You will hear a little bit of Brad in the show, which is just jammed full this week. The first Fed rate hike in 3 years, the controversy surrounding Donald Trump Jr.'s wedding, a historic moment in the world of medicine, and an NFL player who gets caught up in a Ponzi scheme. There's a lot to talk about, so let's get into it. If there's been one defining story of American life in 2026, it's that things are really expensive.
12: We use a lot of diesel for agriculture. You're not going to leave the crops in the field. You're going to go pay the price, whether it's $6 or $7.
7: Last week, diesel prices in the U.S. set a new record, surging past $6 a gallon on average, according to Gas Buddy. Diesel is the fuel of trucks, right? Which means it costs more for retailers to move their product around. In fact, one industry expert noted that for every $1 increase in diesel, truckers spend about $400 more per tank. Farmers also use diesel in their heavy equipment to produce the food we eat, driving up prices at the grocery store. Normal gas for your car is now about $4.40 a gallon on average.
13: Bad news for the consumer. Not only are they paying more for gasoline to fill up their car, but the auto loan on that car is now going to be more expensive.
7: Meanwhile, borrowing costs for houses are getting pricier as well, with the average rate on a 30-year fixed rate mortgage now sitting at 7.24%. That's up more than a full percentage over this time last year. Federal government data shows that prices for the month of August are 3.4% higher than they were a year ago, and that cascading series of events has, over the course of this year, put a ton of pressure on the Federal Reserve to do something about inflation. And on Wednesday, they did. Let's get into it with ABC's Elizabeth Schulze, who covers the economy for us. Elizabeth, okay, so rates are going up by how much?
8: So, Mike, this was a quarter point interest rate hike from the Federal Reserve. And this is the first time the Fed has hiked rates in 3 years. So a big moment here when you think about the Fed taking this position that it needs to do something, use its policy tool available, which is changing interest rates, to try to fight inflation.
14: For more than 5 years, inflation has been running above target. So our predominant focus is on the price stability side of our mandate.
8: The Fed was unanimous in this decision. It was all members of the Fed that voted, said they think that rates should go up right now, which really speaks to the fact that inflation is too high and that the Fed wants to do what it can to try to bring it down. And just to kind of explain how that works, the idea is that higher interest rates make it more expensive for businesses and consumers to borrow money. And when it's more expensive to borrow money, you spend less in the economy. And that idea that slowing down spending should help bring down prices, that's really what the Fed is aiming to do here.
7: Right, right. That makes sense. So you also mentioned that this is the first rate hike we've seen since 2023. It's also the first major interest rate hike move that we've seen from Kevin Warsh, who is the new chairman of the Federal Reserve. His predecessor, Jerome Powell, he didn't have a great relationship with President Trump, Elizabeth, in large part because of interest rates. What have we heard from the president about all this?
8: I mean, this was a defining moment for President Trump's handpicked Fed chairman, Kevin Warsh. Despite President Trump's repeated calls that the Fed should be lowering interest rates right now, Kevin Warsh oversaw an interest rate hike. And in fact, the Fed signaled it could hike rates again just this year. I actually was at the Fed news conference and I had a chance to ask Kevin Warsh directly, what's your message to the president that you are doing something the opposite that he's been asking for you to do?
15: I've got nothing for you on a discussion with the president, so but I won't make that count as your question. On the American people, as I said in my prepared remarks, the least well off are the ones who have the most to gain from stable prices.
8: He didn't really answer there, as you could see in any question about Trump that he was asked, he demurred. But this was a moment for Kevin Warsh to say the priority right now for the central bank is fighting inflation. And he said, when I asked him, what impact will this have on American households? He made clear that it's all about trying to stabilize and bring down prices. And unsurprisingly, Mike, not too long after this decision by the Fed, we did hear from President Trump, who said the Fed should be lowering rates.
16: The interest rates are too high. We should be paying the lowest interest rate anywhere in the world because we have the strongest credit.
8: Any economists that you talk to right now would not say that this is a scenario where the central bank would typically be lowering rates. Normally, when there's inflation, you raise them. But the president, I think it is worth noting, he didn't directly attack Kevin Warsh in the same way that he had for years gone after Jerome Powell.
16: I mean, I'm relying on Kevin, but he's got, you know, a very tough board. He's got a board that was put there by a lot of other people.
8: Instead, in response to a question from our colleague Karen Travers, he attacked the other members of the Federal Reserve's board, and he sort of gave an out to Kevin Warsh.
7: Okay, Elizabeth, bottom line here, what does this mean for everyday people's wallets? We're hearing Kevin Warsh say this is aimed at taming inflation. what are analysts saying about the likelihood of prices actually coming down?
8: Well, first of all, what we are going to see pretty much immediately is that borrowing costs will get higher, especially when it comes to credit cards. Mm. Those credit card rates are directly tied to the Fed's key interest rate, so those are probably going to go up at least a little bit. You already have mortgage rates spiking more above 7%. And when you're thinking about mortgage rates, we were just below 6% before the Iran war. A percentage point increase like that can make hundreds of dollars of difference on a monthly payment for a new home loan. So that is a significant difference for people who are trying to buy or sellers who are trying to get other people to buy their homes right now. You will likely see car loan rates go up. So that's where those borrowing costs get more expensive. Your business, it's more expensive to take out a new loan, which a lot of businesses have to do to keep their operations running. But then you've got the other piece of this where the Fed hopes over the long term we do start to see prices come down. But I will say, Mike, that is still a little bit of a question mark because a lot of the increase in prices that we've seen over the past couple of months has been from the spike in oil. And there's, at the end of the day, and Kevin Warsh admitted this, there's not a lot that the Fed can do to change the dynamics in the oil market. So it's not like gas prices will change because of this move by the Fed or diesel prices or home heating bills. But the Fed hopes that kind of some of those underlying prices in the economy that have been persistently strong could ease a little bit. And that could relieve some of the pressure for households.
7: Elizabeth, thanks so much for breaking all that down for us. I really appreciate it.
8: Anytime. Thanks, Mike.
7: Next up on Start Here Weekend, Doge meets a watchdog. That's after the break.
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3: Right now, there's just so much happening in our world.
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7: Welcome back to Start Here Weekend from ABC News. I'm Mike Dubusky. So we just told you about how the government raising interest rates could impact your spending. Well, as it turns out, the government itself has been doing some pretty big spending of its own. If you think back to the early days of the Trump administration, the Department of Government Efficiency was on a tear, slashing programs, offices, and positions across the federal government.
26: Thousands of workers fired at the Department of Health and Human Services.
27: The latest target, the IRS. The agency now beginning to lay off more than 6,000 employees across the country.
7: DOGE, as it was called, pitched this effort as a way to cut down on bureaucracy. Here's how Elon Musk, who ran the program, described it.
30: We are trying to sort of right-size the federal bureaucracy, just make sure that this obviously there needs to be a lot of people working for the federal government, but not as many as currently.
7: Part of this effort was what came to be known as the fork in the road. That was the subject line of an email that some federal workers received last year, inviting them to take a one-time offer to leave the workforce and get paid through September of 2025. Some 140,000 of them did, and now, 1 year later, we're getting a look at exactly how much that cost. Ben Siegel, our deputy political director here at ABC, has been covering this for us. Okay, Ben, this is a new watchdog report. Tell us where this came from and what it tells us.
9: Government Accountability Office, Mike, is a nonpartisan watchdog that looks through government spending and how money is being spent across the federal government, sometimes at the request of Congress. And they came out with a new report that concluded that the federal government paid employees about $9.5 billion in 2025 not to work as a result of that offer made to workers to leave the government as part of the DOGE effort. So it started with that email, the fork in the road note that you alluded to. So this fork in the road note went out to about 2 million federal workers in January of 2025, right after Donald Trump took office again. It was a one-time only offer, it was said, to allow them to leave the government and get paid out for it, to keep them on the books through the end of the fiscal year in September of 2025 if they decided to leave the workforce. About 140,000 federal employees, including many that were near retirement age, took up the offer. So they were paid out for the remainder of that year, and we now are being told that that cost the government about $9.5 billion. Again, the government spends, just to put this in context, between $6 and $7 trillion a year. And that $9.5 billion is about six times the same amount spent on paid administrative leave by the federal government for federal workers since 2023.
7: Right. So a really big increase. DOGE's whole goal was to save the government money. Were they effective in that goal? What do we know about that?
9: It's a mixed bag. We know that Elon Musk and leaders of the Trump administration had pledged $1 trillion in savings.
16: You've been watching DOGE, where Well, we found billions, tens of billions of dollars of fraud and waste and abuse, and that's just the beginning.
9: And they went about this in a very aggressive way, you know, this effort to effectively push out workers who weren't aligned with the programs that were opposed by this administration, just the cutting off of funds and the dismantling of agencies like the Agency for International Development, USAID, which has since been folded in to the State Department. This has been fought over in court so many times across the government. And it's really a mixed bag when you look at the bottom line here. The administration and its allies have claimed about $200 billion in savings when you look at getting workers out of the workforce, when you look at some of these programs that are no longer being funded. But the bottom line is that outside independent groups have had a hard time verifying that figure. And the other thing to keep in mind is that Congress controls the purse strings of federal spending. A lot of this was done without congressional approval. Now, there were some cuts that were made, cuts to public broadcasting, some other initiatives that were passed by Republicans in Congress, several billion dollars. But it's been hard to really validate the claims that have been made. And Mike, on top of that, you know, federal spending has gone up since the president took office. The combination of the war in Iran and then less federal tax revenue coming in as a result of tax cuts passed by Republicans and signed by President Trump. There was a lot less money revenue coming into the federal government, more money being spent. So it is really a mixed bag when you zoom out and you take a look at federal spending since Donald Trump became president again.
7: Yeah. So if you take all those data points then, Ben, as you said, kind of all over the map, do we have any insight into what the future of federal government cuts could look like? Does this give us any sort of clue with regards to, you know, future employment for federal employees?
9: Mike, what we can say right now is that the federal government workforce has been dramatically reshaped. It has shrunk to the lowest number in decades, and it's not clear if it will rebound from that. Of course, Democrats will try to undo some of these cuts that were made unilaterally by the Trump administration if they retake power either in Congress or in the White House one day. As you know, because Congress did not sign off on most of these changes, these aren't set in stone. It's possible to potentially undo some of that. But politically, will there be the appetite to have these fights once again by both sides? It's hard to say exactly where this leads. We know the Trump administration is responding to this report by making the case that, well, yes, this was a one-time hit of $9.5 billion to unpaid leave, about $6.7 billion of that directly from the deferred resignation program. But this was the price to get people off the government's books. In the future, they argue, federal payrolls will be lower. The government will not be spending this money on the employees that have left. But again, the bottom line is that it's hard to say how durable those cuts will be because this did not get the kind of buy-in from Congress that we've seen in the past.
7: Well, Ben Siegel, I know you're going to continue to track this for us. Thanks so much.
9: Thank you.
7: On Tuesday, FBI Director Kash Patel testified in front of the Senate Judiciary Committee, talking about the Bureau's arrest numbers and its ability to, quote, make America safe, unquote. But when Patel was asked about the Bureau's decision to relax certain hiring practices, things took an unusual turn. My colleague Brad Milkey spoke with ABC's Alex Mallon on Wednesday about this hearing. Let's listen in.
6: Another member of the Trump administration was in the spotlight as FBI Director Kash Patel appeared in front of the Senate Judiciary Committee. As expected, he faced some pointed questions, particularly from Democrats, but I was not expecting all of these questions. Forget detours, this was more like a safari, including more talk of wildlife than I ever need to hear again. ABC's Alex Mallon covers the Justice Department. Alex, what were your takeaways from this oversight hearing?
8: Yeah, I mean, it is just every time that we see FBI Director Kash Patel come before the Senate or the House, it is unlike any questioning of an FBI director you've ever seen, because he's unlike any FBI director we've ever had before. Usually these oversight hearings are for questions about what the FBI is doing about terrorism, national security investigations, crime. But the FBI director was peppered with questions over and over again on issues like his potential misuse of FBI funds for his personal travel.
10: And how about your trip to the Boondoggle Ranch?
11: How many days off a year do you take? Because I took four this year.
10: How about your trip?
11: I go where I want to go after delivering the most prolific crime reduction in U.S. history.
8: The video of him traveling over to the Olympics where he was chugging beers with the U.S. Olympic hockey team. We've also heard of potential misuse of FBI resources dedicated to his girlfriend and her personal protection, use of FBI assets to personally protect her. And also the other controversies, whether the FBI's firing of scores of national security officials has potentially put the country in greater danger, or the rooting out of anybody who was involved in past investigations of President Trump.
12: Do you think firing the president's political opponents is more important than retaining the decades of experience and expertise monitoring intelligent threats from Iran?
11: I think what's most important is to not have a weaponized FBI.
8: So he was asked about all of that, Brad, but one of the most striking moments of the entire hearing was when he was pressed on the FBI's hiring practices.
6: Yeah, tell me about this, because I'm going to say it. The word bestiality was uttered multiple times in a Senate hearing. Why?
8: So, Brad, this relates to a recent series of reports that the FBI recently revised its standards for hiring new FBI agents and removed requirements that FBI officials who admitted in the past to engaging in prostitution or bestiality, that would not necessarily disqualify them from becoming FBI agents.
6: Wait, I'm sorry. So that used to be a deal breaker. Now bestiality no longer a deal breaker. Am I getting this straight?
8: And this is something that would, you know, be asked presumably of FBI agents when they're getting polygraph tests before they are onboarded onto the FBI. And so if you're asked, you know, did you ever engage in prostitution? And if the polygraph would go up, or if you were asked if you'd ever engaged in a sex act with an animal, and that would tick the polygraph, that would obviously raise a lot of concerns. But this was something that was recently clarified, and we heard the FBI director's explanation as to why.
16: The person who recommended it, why didn't you just say, what planet did you parachute in from? Why do I want to leave?
11: Well, that was my initial
16: response. Why do I want to leave with my chin and get into bestiality?
11: That was my initial response, Senator. But they then explained to me and showed me cases in which people were forced into it and had applied to the FBI. And so I thought they should be considered.
8: People who may have been victims, he said, of bestiality, of people who may have been sex trafficked and forced into potential sex acts with animals, that he did not want to disqualify them per se from becoming FBI agents just because they were victimized.
7: All right, we are up against a break right now, but when we come back, we're going to hear more about this Senate hearing. That's after the break.
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29: From ABC News, I'm Chuck Severson. Health officials warn of a possible exposure to measles at Children's Hospital in Philadelphia, where James Garrow's with the city health department.
31: Our greatest worry is the children who are on that unit. All of them are obviously too young to be vaccinated against measles. And given that they're already medically fragile, this creates a very concerning situation for us.
29: Babies under 12 months are not eligible for the MMR vaccine, and officials say possibly exposed infants are being offered preventative antibody treatment. Congo today began vaccinating healthcare staff against Ebola in the area that's the epicenter of the fastest growing outbreak of the disease in history. African government has recorded over 7,500 confirmed cases, including over 3,600 deaths. Over 1,800 people have recovered. Mostly positive reaction from Danes in Copenhagen, who are asked about an agreement Denmark, Greenland, and the U.S. have reached concerning Greenland. The deal allows the U.S. to develop a significant military presence on Greenland, while prohibiting U.S. adversaries from building their own bases on the island.
32: I hope it's a good agreement and that it's a sustainable agreement. You know, with Trump, you have an agreement today, and tomorrow is maybe another agreement.
29: Iran's foreign minister, Abbas Araghchi, today calling on the global community to end using war as a primary instrument of international relations, in his words, adding to restore real meaning and credibility to international law.
33: A dangerous pattern has now taken shape, a pattern in which military force is no longer used as a last resort, but has turned into a permanent mechanism for redesigning the political and security landscape of the region.
29: The Iranian official speaking via the Telegram social media channel to the global town hall being held in Jakarta, Indonesia today. No progress in the Iran war situation reported today. 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
29: Severe weather across the country this weekend, intense storms and a risk of flash flooding from the Rockies to the Midwest. ABC News forecaster Leslie Lopez.
2: This really is stretching anywhere from northern Illinois, getting all the way out towards parts of Fort Wayne. We are also continuing to show you that there is that red bullseye area where significant flood risks are in the forecast. 2 inches of rainfall rates an hour. This is for Chicago. This is for South Bend. This is also into areas closer towards, it looks like, areas of Milwaukee, just south of that.
29: Saudi Arabia warned of a hostile aerial threat and issuing a string of emergency alerts across the kingdom overnight, including the first alert in its capital since an escalation in fighting with Iran-backed rebels in neighboring Yemen. Tensions are running high as law enforcement in Mississippi pledged the largest security presence ever for a football game in the state tonight. ABC's Danny New tells why.
5: LSU is heading to Ole Miss for a top 10 showdown tonight, but the rankings are only part of why this game is so much baked in drama. It's really more about LSU head coach Lane Kiffin, who used to coach Ole Miss just last year and then left right before the playoffs started. So mid-season, basically, to go coach LSU. So Ole Miss fans might have some feedback on that. Plus, you throw in all the chaos from when Kiffin tried to add former NFL players a few weeks ago, and LSU and Ole Miss being longtime conference rivals in the SEC. And what do you get? A fantastic Saturday evening at 7:30 p.m. on ABC.
29: Chuck Sievertson, ABC News.
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Mark Levin here. Our number, 877-381-381. Yom Kippur is just a few days away. I know my calendar. It's the highest of the holy holidays in Judaism, where Jews repent and atone. It's a very, very important holiday. So now's the time to say what's on my mind about the Jewish members of Congress, particularly in the Senate, seven of them, including Chuck Schumer, who've endorsed and are even campaigning for El Said. You're a disgrace. You covered a Jew hatred and the spreading cancer of anti-Semitism in your party and in our country. You put your party and your own political interests ahead of what is moral and right. You're absolutely shameful, and to me, you're disgusting. You know, ladies and gentlemen, you know, in this audience, I took on Tucker Carlson 18 months, 20 months ago, when nobody would. All the self-proclaimed Jewish leaders patting themselves on the back, patting themselves on the head, claiming to stand up against anti-Semitism, none of them publicly or openly supported me. Some of them sent me texts and emails. Some of them called me and rooted me on. And I said, well, where are you? Where are you? Now, of course, we've reached a good point where nobody fears the man anymore. I told my wife at the time, I said, Julie, I'm going to have to go in the sewer for a while and deal with this disgusting Jew-hating lowlife and his cabal and the rest of them. Somebody has to do it, because nobody is. There may have been a column here or there, a comment here or there, but there was no money of prominence who would do it. So when I watch these Democrat senators, whether it's Schumer, the senator from Georgia, the senator from Michigan, and the list goes on, and I watch them endorse a man who's a Jew hater, and the Jew haters are America haters. That's what they are. Makes me sick to my stomach that these people were raised to know better. And in the face of this grave threat to Jews in this country and around the world, they side with the Islamists, the Marxists, terrorist supporters. You want to know what it was like in the 1930s? While you're experiencing it. You're experiencing it. The mayor of New York, the mayor of Dearborn, the mayor of Paterson, New Jersey. But they're obvious. These are obvious Jew haters. The Pikers, the Al Saeeds, obvious Jew haters. And yet the Democrats
welcome them. They welcome them. There are some Republicans or former Republicans who embrace Tucker Carlson and his ilk. I've called them out. I call them the woke Reich, R-E-I-C-H. I've done battle with many of them as well. But the difference is the Republican Party does not embrace them. We have people, Jews and non-Jews, who advise the vice president over and over and over again, or they ask him to denounce Carlson. But he won't. President Trump has repeatedly. J.D. won't. That's the way it is. And if that's a litmus test for you come 2028,

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1: Knees. Not even sell them military equipment. When we sell military equipment to Saudi Arabia, they say nothing. When we sell military equipment to Qatar, they say nothing. When we sell military equipment to Turkey, they say nothing. When we sell military equipment to Pakistan, they say nothing. But Israel, they seek to stop Israel and obstruct Israel, even when it comes to the Iron Dome, so they can protect themselves. These are Democrats. Democrats. There's a few Republicans who feel that way and act that way, but the vast majority do not. And that's the truth. That's the truth. You know, during the 1920s, late 1920s and early 1930s, there were Jews in Germany who were nationalists. Nationalists. Some of them had fought in World War I, of course. One in particular was a lawyer. And they would condemn the Jews in Germany who were warning that the Nazi Party, should it get stronger, should it take over, would be a dire threat to the Jewish population there. They were denounced by the nationalist Jews, most of whom eventually were sent off to concentration camps where they were killed. These seven Democrat Jewish senators, they think they can make common cause with Islamists? They think they can make common cause with people who tell us exactly what they think and exactly who they are and what they are? They trash our country, these Islamists, these Saeeds and the Pikers and the rest. And they trash it first and foremost because of its founding, the Judeo-Christian values and belief system. President Trump understands this. He sees it. He even watches what's going on social media. He's told me he does. But people bring it to him. Last time I spoke to him, I can tell you this because it's not a state secret. He said, you know what, Mark? You are hated on social media more than I am. He said, you're number one and I'm number two. I don't really care. You see, you and this audience who've been with me for decades, I haven't changed a thing. We have these newbies out there saying they're America firsters. No, you and I are the America firsters. You and I are the Tea Party. You and I are the constitutional conservatives. All these other people are wannabes. And they're deceivers. And many of them are reprobates and malcontents who seek to destroy the constitutional conservative movement and all the success of the Reagan years and the Milton

0: Friedman years, the Bill Buckley years. It's not going to happen over my dead body. These are nobodies who've accomplished nothing. Maybe they have a website. Wow. Maybe they appear on TV from time to time. Wow. Maybe they run a magazine that nobody's ever heard of and nobody reads. Oh, my goodness. What have they achieved? Nothing. Nothing. But you and I, we're wide-eyed to this. We see it. Talk about it. We speak out against it. We'll never throw in with it. But these seven Democrat Jewish senators are disgusting. They are truly disgusting. Power at all costs. And to what end? Bigger government, destroy the Constitution, open borders, usurp citizenship. Is that the end? I think it is. I'll be right back.
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10: The midterms are almost here, and Republicans could be in deep trouble. Polls show Democrats leading in key races. Tonight, Rob Finnerty on Newsmax reveals the growing threat from the DSA and the radical left. With less than 60 days to go, Finnerty says it's time for the GOP to hit the panic button. The House may go, and control of the Senate is up for grabs. 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Tallarico, El Sayed, AOC, Bernie Sanders. Finnerty reveals President Trump's secret plan to fight back. Don't miss Finnerty tonight at 8 p.m. Eastern on Newsmax. 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

0: You see, folks, we have a special relationship. You and me. We've been around a while, and we speak the truth, and we speak our heart. Don't seem to position myself, don't seek to do any of those things. Position myself for what? I don't look to have my name and my face in any newspaper because I don't care. I've got a TV show and a radio show, and I have them for a reason. It's not charity, it's because I do what I do. And we created a lot of trails in the free speech business. And what I just said to you, the opening of this program, nobody has said. Others will now say it, but nobody has said. But it needs to be said. And we shall see where all this leads, because we're in this together. You and me, Mr. and Mrs. America. We're in this together. We have a Democrat Party that hates the country, as I wrote a book about. We have a media that hate the country, as I wrote another book about, on freedom of the press. We have very evil forces in this country right now. They're not new, but they're planting their flags. And do we have the moral fortitude to call it out? If we don't, then we don't have the moral fortitude or the will to stop it. This isn't a game with me. This isn't a press event. This isn't about me at all. It's about the future of this country. What kind of country we want. We've had people who fought and died for this country. We've had people who fought and were horribly maimed for this country. Seems to me, at a minimum, we can speak out against what's taking place in this country. The attacks on our history, the attacks on our Declaration, the attacks on our Constitution, the attacks on our fellow citizens. I'll be right back.
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5: ABC News, I'm Chuck Sievertson, calling on the global community today to end using war as a primary instrument of international relations. In his words, Iran's foreign minister, Abbas Araghchi.
6: This is the very point where we must ask ourselves, how far? When do we say enough is enough?
5: Iranian official on the Telegram social media channel to the global town hall in Indonesia. Health officials warn of a possible exposure to measles at Children's Hospital in Philadelphia. Lauren Choup's two-month-old daughter was exposed to measles during a routine visit to Children's Hospital of Pittsburgh, then spending 21 days in quarantine.
7: It's sad that families like us are paying the price for the decisions of people who choose not to follow, like, science-backed advice.
5: Congo today began vaccinating healthcare staff against Ebola in the fastest growing outbreak of the disease in history. A previously unknown cat species has been identified in Bolivia. This is ABC News.
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9: 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Diamonds are what we know best. So now that you've found her, find Barry's Jewelers where dreams really do come true.
10: How did I lose weight? And I did. Lean, right here. I did. I love this stuff. Listen, Brickhouse Nutrition been with me for a long time. So chatting with Miles. I'm up at like 235. True story. I never minded being 235, but you know what minded? 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I said, I got to lose some LBs, Miles. 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
1: The president is being brutalized pretty much over his decision to ban, I forget the outlets. It was Politico, I think, Mr. Producer, and two of CNN and MS Now from the White House. Said, that's it. We don't have a fair press. We don't have an objective press. You're out. And I got to thinking, whatever you think about that, I got to thinking about it. It's amazing to hear the media respond to this when the media loved Franklin Roosevelt. Loved him. And LBJ and FDR. And Obama and Biden. So I thought I'd spend a little bit of time on this with you, if I may. Oh, I've got all kinds of news articles and clips and so forth and so on, but sometimes we just don't do that. Unfreedom of the Press. My wife came up with the title. It was brilliant. Not long after the nation's founding, President Adams and his Federalist Party instituted the Sedition Act of 1798. The Richard Buell Jr. of Wesleyan University explained, "Men in the thick of a revolution may well be forgiven if they sacrifice principles to the needs of a desperate moment. But the events of the late 1790s cannot be so explained. Less than 10 years after framing the First Amendment, Congress passed and President Adams signed the Sedition Law. So what did that law do, folks? It made illegal the following. Ready? To write, print, utter, or publish, or cause it to be done, or assist in it, any false, scandalous, and malicious writing against the government of the United States, or either House of Congress or the President, with intent to defame, or bring either into contempt or disrepute, or to excite against either the hatred of the people of the United States, or to stir up sedition, or to excite unlawful combinations against the government, to resist it, or to aid or encourage hostile designs of foreign nations." How do you like that? Adams and his party controlled, obviously, the presidency, the House, and the Senate. Armed with this statute, Buell writes, the Secretary of State, Timothy Pickering, proceeded to launch a systematic attack on the major opposition presses, clearly with the design of silencing them during the election of 1800. In addition, several Republican printers in the states with Federalist-controlled judicial systems were prosecuted under the common law. No one could seriously have doubted that these prosecutions represented a deliberate attempt to muzzle the Republican presses. Jefferson was a Republican. Nevertheless, Federalists maintained that nothing, either in the Sedition Law or its administration, was inconsistent with the First Amendment. Excuse me. And that the law actually expanded freedom of publishers by liberalizing the common law of libels. The revolutionaries had an explanation for the apparent conflict between their words and their deeds. None had ever denied that the press could abuse its privileges and that such abuse should be restrained. Now, the Adams administration actually prosecuted more than 24 individuals, including journalist Thomas Cooper, editor of the Northumberland Gazette in Pennsylvania, James Callender, a writer with the Richmond Examiner in Virginia, and Charles Holt, editor of the New London Bee in Connecticut, all of whom were fined and served prison sentences, and all of whom were more sympathetic to the Jeffersonian Republican cause. Among other things, Adams and his party, witnesses to the bloody French Revolution and the ensuing decade-long upheaval of that society, claimed the Sedition Law would not prevent legitimate criticism of the government, the exercise of press freedom, but would restrain lies from various factions and groups aimed at delegitimizing democratic rule. So the Jeffersonian Republicans countered that political criticism necessarily contained opinion as well as fact, and that no jury could determine the truth or falsehood of an opinion. Moreover, various state laws provided recourse for seditious libel. With Thomas Jefferson's victory in 1800, and his more libertarian beliefs, as well as the Republican takeover of Congress, the Sedition Act would die and freedom of the press would be honored again. Despite extraordinary provocations, the Republicans never responded as the Federalists had in the analogous circumstances of the late 1790s. Decades later, during the Civil War, Abraham Lincoln and the Republicans were dealing with the gravest threat to the Republic since its founding, a war over secession and slavery that engulfed the country, eventually resulting in more than 700,000 casualties. Historian Harold Holzer noted that following the first Bull Run disaster, the administration turns its attention not only to fighting weaponry and raising more troops, but also to quelling home front newspaper criticism that the president, his cabinet advisors, and more surprisingly, many northern newspaper editions and editors believe was morphing from tolerable dissent into nation-threatening treason, quote-unquote. The Lincoln administration believed that in the case of an unprecedented rebellion and under the powers the president had claimed in order to crush it, military necessity superseded constitutional protection. And based on this argument, the administration began conducting, or when it occurred spontaneously, tolerating repressive actions against opposition newspapers. As time went on, the military and the government began punishing editorial opposition to the war itself. Authorities banned pro-peace newspapers from the U.S. mails, shut down newspaper offices, and confiscated printing materials. They intimidated and sometimes imprisoned reporters, editors, and publishers who sympathized with the South or objected to armed struggle to restore the Union. And for the first year of the war, Lincoln left no trail of documents attesting to any personal conviction that dissenting newspapers ought to be muzzled. But neither did he say anything to control or contradict such efforts when they were undertaken by his cabinet officers or military commanders. Lincoln did not initiate press suppression and remained ambivalent about its execution, but seldom intervened to prevent it. St. Michael's College professor David T.Z. Mindich adds that in 1862, after Lincoln appointed him Secretary of War, Edwin Stanton penned a letter to the president requesting sweeping powers, which would include total control of the telegraph lines. By rerouting those lines through his office, Secretary of War Stanton would keep tabs on various amounts of communication, journalistic, governmental, and personal. And on the back of Stanton's letter, Lincoln scribbled his approval. Quote, the Secretary of War has my authority to exercise its discretion in the matter within mentioned. Unquote. Having the telegraph lines running through Stanton's office made his department the nexus of war information. Lincoln visited regularly to get the latest on the war. Stanton collected news from generals, telegraph operators, and reporters. He had a journalist's love of breaking the story and an autocrat's obsession with information control. And he used his power over the telegraphs to influence what journalists did or didn't publish. In 1862, the House Judiciary Committee took up the question of telegraph censorship and called for restraint on the part of the administration's censors. On May 18, 1864, the AP distributed what turned out to be a forged copy of a presidential proclamation. The inauthenticity was unknown to the publishers and editors of the pro-Democrat, anti-war New York World and New York Journal of Commerce newspapers, who fell for the ruse and printed it. The document urged a national day of fasting, humiliation, and prayers, hinted darkly about the general state of the country, and called for a breathtaking 400,000 new volunteers. With Ulysses S. Grant enduring a bloodbath of casualties in his struggle to subdue Robert E. Lee, the proclamation seemed a cry of desperation, an admission that to prevail, the Union required both divine intervention and a huge infusion of fresh troops. It was major news, and it was a lie. An outraged Lincoln took direct action, believing these papers were damaging the Union effort, and issued an executive order. And I lay it out. You can read it later. Major General John Adams Dix was ordered to execute the presidential directive, which he did reluctantly. The two papers were shut down and the two editors detained at Army headquarters. Dick soon uncovered the perpetrator of the hoax, a one-time New York Times correspondent, Times has always sucked, hasn't it? Joseph Howard Jr., on May 21, 1864, both editors were permitted to reopen their papers. However, Lincoln's angry reaction to the two papers apparently was less about a hoax and more about the fact that the night before the publication of the forged presidential proclamation, the president had been working on an authentic proclamation that indeed did call for more troops, 300,000 more, by either enlistment or conscription. The published forgery unleashed panic within the White House and the cabinet that someone may have leaked a genuine proclamation to potentially harm the war effort. During the course of another war, Let me take a break now, and I will continue this, because we're going to move into World War I and Woodrow Wilson. I want you to know these facts. You're not going to get them anywhere else. We'll be right back.
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You know, folks, you really can't understand what's happening in the Middle East by watching a few minutes of left-wing news or scrolling social media. The headlines give you the explosion. They don't give you the history. They don't tell you how we got here or what's coming next. Israel sits at the center of the storm. It's at the center of a conflict with consequences far beyond the region. The real threat of a wider war, and all of it is on the line. That's why Pastor John Hagee, the great John Hagee, who has founded Christians United for Israel, who's my pastor, my dear friend, our family's dear friend, and his family ours. He wrote, "The Middle East conflict, this is really a blockbuster, the Middle East conflict. 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That's 855-694-9647. Yep. Let's continue. We may have to do a little bit of this into the second hour, and that's fine by me. I want you to know your history, the history of the country. We're in the course of another war, this time World War I. President Woodrow Wilson, who had been a leading progressive intellectual for decades, and by the way, the worst racist to ever serve in public office at that level, supported a series of congressional amendments that Congress added to the Espionage Act, which collectively became known as the Sedition Act of May 16, 1918. Now that act stated in part, "Whoever, when the United States is at war, shall willfully utter, print, write, or publish any disloyal, profane, scurrilous, or abusive language about the form of government of the United States or the Constitution of the United States, or the military or naval forces of the United States or the flag of the United States," excuse me, "or the uniform of the Army or Navy or the United States into contempt, scorn, or disrepute, shall be punished by a fine of not more than $10,000 or imprisoned for not more than 20 years, or both. Provided that any employee or official of the United States government who commits any disloyal act or utters any usurpation or unpatriotic or disloyal language, or who, in an abusive or violent manner, criticizes the Army or Navy or the flag of the United States, shall be at once dismissed from the service." Numerous opponents of Wilson's war policies were charged and imprisoned. In fact, Wilson had already instituted extensive measures to curtail press freedom. Christopher Daley, professor at Boston University, has written that during the lead-up to America's interest in World War I, the Wilson administration took immediate steps at home to curtail one of the pillars of democracy, press freedom, by implementing a plan to control, manipulate, and censor all news coverage on a scale never seen in the United States' history. Following the lead of the Germans and British, Wilson elevated propaganda and censorship to strategic elements of all-out war. And even before the U.S. entered the war, Wilson had expressed the expectation that his fellow Americans would show what he considered loyalty. Wilson started one of the earliest uses of government propaganda. He waged a campaign of intimidation and outright suppression against those ethnic and socialist papers that continued to oppose the war. And taken together,
These wartime measures added up to an unprecedented assault on press freedom. Wilson also created an elaborate domestic spy network to watch German immigrants and American radicals. Federal agents arrested hundreds for making anti-war speeches and sometimes for informal and private remarks. Eugene Debs, four-time presidential candidate for the Socialist Party, was arrested in June 1918 for suggesting during a speech the young American men were fit for something better than slavery and cannon fodder. Sentenced to 10 years in prison, he defiantly ran for president in 1920 from his jail cell in Atlanta and received almost 1 million votes. And during the war, more than 2,000 men and women were arrested for disloyal speech, and over 1,200 of them went to prison. Furthermore, Wilson issued an executive order on April 13, 1917, establishing the Committee on Public Information, CPI, a massive propaganda machine that would put the government in the business of actively shaping press coverage about the war. Wilson appointed a former journalist and loyal political supporter, George Creel, to lead the operation. And the CPI was a veritable magnet for political progressives of all stripes, intellectual, muckrakers, even some socialists, all sharing a sense of the threat to democracy posed by German militarism. While the Wilson administration planted official news stories within media outlets, published an official government newspaper that was widely distributed, and secured free advertising and press publications. The CPI had a film division, the government, foreign language newspaper division, advertising division, and speakers division. At the same time, the government severely limited press access to people and operations related to the war effort. The CPI was pervasive. It mobilized 150,000 American word maestros to pitch America's involvement in the war as necessary and noble, and it goes on. And then I want to move to FDR in the next hour when we come back, because this is the great demigod of the Democrats, FDR, who got away with more civil liberties violations, more corruption, more abuse of the media, abuse of power, really, than any president we've ever had. And yet, the Democrats keep pointing to him as one of the greats. I'll be right back.

0: rising from the heart of the swamp, a beacon of truth is casting its light. From sea to shining sea, The Vince Show. Here's Vince Colonnais.
1: Okay, 844-484-3872, 844-4 the USA. That's the way to join us today. Coast to coast, sea to shining sea. Get in here on the program. As always, great to be with you, America. We've got a big decision from the United States Supreme Court overnight, a frustrating one, as they say, no, we just don't have time to protect America's mail-in ballots, that Americans can't be certain that the ballots that are arriving through the mail are actually only sent by Americans. Isn't that crazy? Isn't that nuts? Now, this is a thing that the president has been working on for a long time. He's been trying to make this work with the United States Postal Service. He didn't want the Postal Service in the business of handling ballots that didn't belong to Americans. And he sought to protect America's mail-in ballots, which makes a lot of sense. If you go back to the Carter-Baker Commission of the early 2000s, Jimmy Carter, the late Democrat president, was saying, you know, the use of mail-in ballots, that's the single biggest vector for fraud. We should do more to safeguard that. And President Trump said, you know what, he's right about that. Let's do it. And now the United States Supreme Court, after a long litigation process that played its way out through a whole bunch of lawsuits by the left and a whole bunch of courts trying to make a stink about this, the Supreme Court now saying, we're just out of time. We just don't have enough time to fix America's elections, maybe in a future election, but not right now. What do you mean not right now? What do you mean we don't have enough time? How did that happen? Here's the New York Times today. You ready? With a series of lies in every single sentence in this piece, but you'll get the gist of it. The Supreme Court on Monday blocked a Trump administration plan to dramatically change how Americans vote by mail in the lead up to the midterm elections. Not a change at all, by the way. Not a change. It would be the same thing. You put it in the mail. It's the same process as always. It would dramatically change how illegals participate in our elections. Not at all is what the president intended to do. The New York Times lies to you in the first words. A major loss for President Trump. Yeah, and the whole country. President Trump has long claimed without evidence that fraud is rampant in mail voting. I just pointed to the evidence. Jimmy Carter said this. The New York Times said this. Wait, didn't Adam Liptak say this back in the day, Jim? That the New York Times had written back in the early 2010s that mail-in balloting was a massive, massive vulnerability for fraud. The New York Times wrote that, but they've memory-holed that ever since. The Orwellian newspaper that they are. The ruling was a resounding win for Democrats, Democrat-led states, and voting rights groups, so-called voting rights groups, which had argued that the plan was unconstitutional, an existential threat to the democratic process. What a fun and demented sentence that is. It's a resounding win for Democrats. Why would it be a win for Democrats to not protect mail-in ballots? The president wasn't trying to protect Republican votes. He was protecting all votes, whatever party you're voting for, Democrat, Republican, Independent, Green, whatever. Every one of these ballots would be protected by this move. It was a resounding win for Democrats. Why? Because they benefit from fraud. The Trump administration's efforts, they said, would introduce chaos and confusion as early voting gears up in many states. Not so. It would introduce clarity. It would introduce confidence. It would make voters more likely to believe the results of the election. But the New York Times lies to you. That's a lie. That's a lie per paragraph, Jim. Every sentence, every paragraph, lie from the New York Times. Here's another one. Still, the weeks-long legal tussle over the issue may have sown its own kind of confusion. A victory of sorts for Mr. Trump as he seeks to cast doubt on the integrity of the vote in an election his party might lose. That's what he's seeking to do. To cast doubt? Because last I checked, he was the guy who was trying to bring clarity to the freaking process. Not to cast doubt. To get rid of all doubt. Another lie. Okay, let's try sentence five. Maybe they start to tell the truth at some point in this piece. In a one-paragraph explanation, the court's majority wrote that the government was, quote, unlikely to succeed on the merits at the conclusion of additional litigation on the issue. Okay, a flat assessment of the majority's opinion here. The majority's order was unsigned, as that is typical in emergency rulings. It gave no vote count. Now, Justice Brett Kavanaugh was one of the people who joined the majority. But he wrote a one-paragraph concurrence here, meaning he's got a different opinion he'd like to share. Writing for himself alone, he said that there was, quote, at least a fair prospect that new mail ballot rules issued by the Postal Service fell within its purview under federal statutes, but that allowing those changes so close to the midterms would be arbitrary and capricious. State and local elections officials, he wrote, would not have sufficient time to reasonably implement the changes. Okay. Now let's go with that for a moment. Why is it that states would not have sufficient time to establish protections for mail-in ballots by American citizens? Why is that? The answer is obvious. It's the left. It's the left. President Trump put this forward many months ago. More than enough time to protect America's ballots. The left filed suit. This was an act of lawfare. That's the expression. Lawfare. To grind all of this to a halt, found favorable judges who would play ball with them in order to slow this down up until now. And now you've got Supreme Court justices saying, we just don't have enough time. Not enough time. And these courts were part of this. This is what Supreme Court Justice Samuel Alito and Supreme Court Justice Clarence Thomas, the two greatest justices on the Supreme Court, have just assessed. Justice Alito, in his opinion last night, said the following. The plaintiff states, these would be the Democrat states, cannot claim the timing of the rule tilts the equities in their favor when they and courts hearing their claims are responsible for the delay. Not only was the government subject to months of premature litigation and a series of injunctions that this court later determined were likely issued without jurisdiction, the government had

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1: Up an out-of-control mail-in voting disaster, which is a laughingstock all over the world. And where we are the only country that has to endure such a nation-destroying scam. Justices Alito and Thomas, the president writes, legends both, strongly disagreed with this horrible, highly political ruling. It's a big loss for Republicans and America itself, and it makes cheating by the radical left Democrats on mail-in ballots a much easier thing to do. And now they've got an open field to do it. The Supreme Court has really let our country down. Certain justices are petrified of these crazed and depraved Democrats and are totally unable to show the courage necessary to save our America. Their horrible decision on tariffs will cost the United States for many years to come, trillions and trillions of dollars. They didn't even state that money paid does not have to be paid back, much to the benefit of entities that truly hate our country and have been ripping it off for years, unnecessarily costing us immediately billions of dollars. Likewise, the Supreme Court's decision on birthright citizenship is a complete and total disaster for America. And it's already led to massive corruption with respect to citizenship in our country. The damage done to the country is incalculable, and they know this, just as everyone else does. It is an irreparable and unrecoverable harm. The court's inability and unwillingness to do the right thing for our country will go down in a very negative way in the annals of history. This Supreme Court is bullied and cajoled by the radical left into making decisions that have set America back at least 100 years. These are not the people I interviewed to serve on the United States Supreme Court. Yeah, think about it. He wasn't joined by his own justices, the guys he picked. He wasn't joined by Gorsuch. He wasn't joined by Kavanaugh. He wasn't joined by Amy Coney Barrett. Justice Alito, Justice Thomas. Isn't it interesting? They adhere to the Constitution. They adhere to the rule of law. And they see what's going on. And they have the courage to say it. They are demonstrating a Trump-like courage. This has been one of these. This is as always, I tell you, the Trump era is a very revealing era. It's a clarifying era in American politics. It teaches you who has testicular fortitude and who does not. Who has courage and who does not. Who is fighting on your side and who is not. Who is weak in the face of threats to our country and its sovereignty and who is not. We're learning a lot, aren't we? We're learning a tremendous amount. Some of it's disappointing, but it's very clarifying. Very. The president says that these are merely a shell of their original selves, a court that is costing the United States trillions of dollars with shockingly bad rulings that are of such magnitude that it won't be easily possible for our country to recover or heal. It is a court that will go down as having rendered some of the most destructive, hurtful, and damaging decisions in our country's history. It's not easy for me to write this criticism of the United States Supreme Court, says the president. It will likely cost me dearly for years to come. But I feel it my obligation and duty as president to do so for the America we love. Thank you for your attention to this very important matter. God bless the United States of America. President Donald J. Trump. This election integrity fight is the most important fight in our country. Because if the people don't have a say over their governance, everything else collapses. That's why we have to stay in this fight. And we have to win. More ahead on The Vince Show.
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1: Or not, you did not see what I saw. And if you think Ed Martin is a liar, then turn off the machine and don't watch. But if you think I'm not a liar, I'm telling you this. They're coming to destroy people. They're not coming to debate marginal tax rates and whether you think that this or that. The Lisa Monacos of the world targeted American citizens to rot in the gulag. They targeted people to sit in a gulag on a lie, and they made sure that their families, their wives, their kids destroyed, okay? They killed Charlie Kirk, meaning the environment that allowed the fake news that allowed this lie, the Russia hoax, for example, to go forward. This is what these people did, and they're destroying the country, and they will not stop. So if you think, oh, well, you know, we'll just have Maxine Waters doing some oversight after the Dems win the House, that's not what they'll do. They will destroy citizens happily. And my point is, that's what's at stake on the ballot. Not saying the Republicans got it all right. Not saying we shouldn't fix more. We should, and we should, and we should. But that's what's at stake in the fall. And people need to understand that.
2: I want to ask you, though, I've heard that some people within the Justice Department are hesitant because they don't want bringing accountability to follow them for the rest of their careers. In other words, like, they saw what happened after President Trump was in office in the first place. And then people had their lives destroyed by the left when they got power back. Do you feel that there is trepidation by some corners of the Justice Department to truly bring accountability for that reason? Like, in other words, fear about professional consequences or if the left is going to hurt them when they get power back?
1: Well, Vince, you are someone I know who is an astute observer of human beings, psychology, I guess you could call it, right? You know how people react, and you've interviewed thousands of people and all. And so humans are going to be human. Right now, the cost of being a Trump-supporting prosecutor is very high. They come after you. They file bar complaints. Jeff Clark is one of the smartest guys you've ever met in law. And he's basically dragged through the mud. Rudy Giuliani. I mean, so if you're saying, or do people see what the cost is to be on the side of the Trump DOJ? How could they not? And so I don't have somebody saying to me, I don't want to be bothered. Here's my cautionary thing to tell people is, if you supported Trump, these people are coming for you. They're gonna say, oh, well, you weren't as loud as Ed Martin, so we'll just go after him. They're gonna come for Ed Martin. They're gonna come for the next guy. And the only question is whether you believe in the country enough, in the nation, that you want to fight for it. And some don't. And I don't judge them. Like, I tell people, if that's not your cup of tea, and maybe I'm off balance. I'm glad my wife isn't. She's busy right now. I know she's not watching or listening. So because she'd weigh in. But I do think it's a problem. And I think, look, it's a problem on the outside. As I got out, one of the things I said to people is, and Vince, you'll love this. I tell this all the time. People get sick of it. Alfred Baldwin is the name of a dude. He was the guy listening to the wiretaps at Watergate. He was listening for 2 weeks to the Democrat chairman of the state parties calling for hookers and dinner reservations and hotels. That's what he heard. But when he needed a lawyer, the Republicans at the time in Watergate didn't help him. And he ended up with a Democrat lawyer, and we never heard from him until 5 years later. My point in that is, the Democrats are going to come for people. The only question is whether we're going to band together and protect each other and make sure that the people are not just the top guys, but the guys down below that are protected and that they have lawyers and wherewithal and support and jobs and everything else. But it's a challenge. And again, when you name names, they come after me all the time, right? You know this. I mean, and you if you're going to name names, and name and shame is what I like to say, it's going to get you some attention, but some of us have to do it. And we're either going to finish the job. Here's what I say. We're either going to finish the job that Trump started and save the Republic, or we're not going to save the Republic.
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1: Are really not covering. The poverty rate is at record lows in the United States of America. That seems like one of the biggest stories ever. In fact, if I'm thinking about big stories that qualify as among the biggest stories ever, the president's Venezuela deal, where he secures access to 65 billion barrels of proven oil, is one of the biggest deals in the history of our country. And in no way was the coverage and the public awareness of that in any way commensurate. It's just one of those things that just goes, it drives you crazy because you see great news. And then I spend a lot of time sharing it. I know you do too, David, at Hot Air. And then you're like, how are people missing all of this? And how are people even tempted to support James Talafrico with everything we know?
2: Well, it's the fact is, it's everything that we know. As we've discussed, the media goes way out of its way to hide these facts. And so we've got to work double, triple, quadruple overtime. And one of the basic principles that we've learned over time is people don't learn from hearing something once. They need to, an advertiser will tell you people need to see it 5, 10, 15 times, which is why the mainstream media will just pound a story to death if it fits the narrative. And even if they report the truth, they only do it once. It's 15 seconds. And it's gone. And most people never see it. And even the people who see it, it just doesn't register.
1: That's right. If they report the truth, it's just to check the box. It's a box checking exercise, which is quite unfortunate because you need the truth out there to make educated decisions about the future of our country. David, you're always doing that. Appreciate you for doing that and for joining us today, sir, as always.
2: Hey, always good talking to you, Vince.
1: There's David Strom. He's at Hot Air. He's great. More ahead on The Vince Show.
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6: How did I lose weight? 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
6: ABC News, I'm Dave Packer. Reaction in Copenhagen to an agreement announced by the U.S. and Denmark, allowing the U.S. to develop a significant military presence on Greenland while keeping U.S. adversaries out. Annette Jacobson is a Dane in Copenhagen.
7: I was just laughing because nothing has changed. The agreement with between Denmark, Greenland and U.S. is still the same. Denmark has just been assured that the red line will not be stepped over.
6: In Philadelphia, pro-Palestinian protesters gathering outside Lincoln Financial Field, where Ed Sheeran will perform tonight, the first show since Macklemore was dropped from the tour over his pro-Palestinian remarks on stage. President Trump posting that he's forming a new AI force amid growing concerns about the technology and that he plans to appoint an AI czar. This is ABC News.
8: How did I lose weight? And I did. Lean, right here. 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